0: they just need to be able to execute it and do what they need to do. But, I mean, either way, I think it's going to be a fun game to watch tonight.
1: Yeah. And, oh, by the way, the national anthem is being sung by Bare Naked Ladies. Are they
0: I'm
1: from
0: glad
1: Buffalo?
0: That you knew who that was.
1: Are they from Buffalo? No, I mean,
0: let's check.
1: I don't think so. I mean, they're from the United Kingdom, from what I'm reading here. I didn't see anything tied to Buffalo. No, odd choice, I guess. I don't know.
0: I don't know.
1: It's been 1 week since they looked at me, and that's about it. That's all I know. So, all right. Anyway, we're gonna get Bills and Lions.
0: That's Moana.
2: They are from Scarborough, Ontario.
1: Yeah.
0: Okay. Yeah. Random. But that's Moana, isn't it?
1: Yeah.
0: Yeah. Okay, I know her.
1: I just was not expecting to see Bare Naked Ladies as the national anthem tonight. I
0: don't think any of us.
2: Maybe they're big Bills fans.
1: I hope so. I mean, the trivia. Who was the first person to sing the national anthem at the new Highmark Stadium? It's the Bare Naked Ladies. Okay. All right. Anyway, not on my bingo card, to say the least. However, the Dodgers winning the NL West was on my bingo card because there are three certainties in life now: death, taxes, and the Dodgers winning the NL West. That's coming up next. We'll take a look at the baseball playoff races as well as something so ridiculous. Stay right here. She's Samantha Rivera. I'm Mark Zeno. We're in for Amber and Ian on ESPN Radio, the ESPN app, and Sirius XM Channel 80.
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0: fight like hell. 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

0: live, fight like hell. 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

0: live. 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

0: I'm going to call it second and 10 here. Rush in the shotgun. Gets a snap. Back to pass. Looking, throws out to the right. And it's picked off by TJ Watt. Left up. Made the grab. Gets back on his feet. TJ Watt rumbling in for his first career touchdown. TJ Watt for the Pittsburgh Steelers touchdown.
1: If I told you the Pittsburgh Steelers were going to have a pick six in their first game of the 2026 season, TJ Watt was probably not the guy that you expected to get it, but there it was right there. 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She's Mia O'Brien. I'm Q Myers. And look, I would have probably thought that it would have been one of their DBs, right, that would have had a pick six. Maybe Jalen Ramsey or Mia. Maybe Joey Porter Jr., a very promising young player in the organization. But, man, it has been so, it seems messy around Joey Porter Jr., going all the way back to training camp. He just recently was cleared from the back injury that sidelined him all throughout training camp. But, Mia, on this fine program we call Game Night, I keep on saying something just don't feel right about this Joey Porter Jr. situation, who is trying to get a contract extension.

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7: Coming up on the Friday edition of Unsportsmanlike with Evan Cole, Michelle Smallman, and me, Chris Canty, I'll tell you which NFL head coaches could end up on the hot seat if their team falls to 0-2 this weekend. 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
1: 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Chris Burnett with you here on SportsCenter All Night. Heading over to Pittsburgh for Thursday night college football. Syracuse-Pitt, classic ACC battle in action. 82nd meeting all time between these two. They've met every year since 1955. 144th game for head coach Pat Narduzzi at Pitt. That breaks a tie with College Football Hall of Famer

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1: It was a very complete win for the Giants.
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1: They bullied them.
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5: 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Cowboys, Commanders this week after Dallas lost to the Giants last week. 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Been discussing a lot the Bills' destruction of the Lions last night. 40

0: stardom, right? I mean, Quinnen Williams, great addition. I'm not doubting that. Not doubting that at all, right? But they did trade Micah, which you predicted, CC, but also didn't think was good for the defense.
1: No, I thought that was the right thing for the Cowboys to do, given where the team was at.
0: But from a skill position or skill standpoint, they're not. You can't replace that man.
1: No, you can't, but they tried to do it with a lot of other players. Like, we traded the one great player for a lot of above average to good players, and they thought that the sum would be greater than what they had if they invested $47 million a year in Micah Parsons.
0: Understood. The point that I guess...
1: But here's the thing.
0: Yeah.
1: It has not worked out that way.
0: Not yet.
1: And that's the problem. Like, we're still waiting on that, right? It certainly hasn't worked out the way Green Bay thought it would work out.
2: No.
1: But it hasn't worked out for the Dallas Cowboys either. In a trade that we thought could end up being a win-win for both sides, it looked like after this offseason, it would be the win for the Dallas Cowboys. Now it's starting to trend toward lose-lose.
0: Well, that's very interesting. The best version of a win-win trade in the NFL in the last decade is clearly Stafford and Goff.
2: Yes.
0: Both teams won in a huge
1: way. No doubt.
0: It's one of the great win-win trades in the history of sports, honestly. Right? You don't look at any team ripping off the other team. It's one of the great win-win trades ever. The early stages of could the Micah trade be a lose-lose is a fascinating conversation. We are not nearly there yet, but it is on the table that it ends up being the exact opposite of the Stafford Goff. Now, one more thing on Dak, because he talked about the fans who thought, hey, you know what? Maybe it's here we go again with the Dallas Cowboys.
3: I love our fans, but, you know, I don't necessarily feel like I need to speak to that fan, you know. Sorry for them. If they're a real fan, they'll stick with it. They'll trust it. They'll believe in it. And at the end of the day, like we just said, it is one game. And, yeah, it sucks. It's the first game. Nobody's more pissed than myself and these guys in here. We didn't want to start 0-1. We're as excited as any fan out there about the offseason and things we've done in the training camp. So turn that energy and come to the game this Sunday and be as loud as you can. And we appreciate it.
1: You know what? I'm tired of these quarterbacks telling fans how they should feel, how they need to be, and judging whether or not they're real fans. These fans have been there before you got here. They'll be here long after you gone.
2: No doubt.
1: Stop trying to tell fans how to fan. If you're frustrated, if you don't like the criticisms that you're hearing from the fans, you know how you shut them up? Go win. When you don't win, a lot of people are going to talk crap about you, including the people in your home stadium that are season ticket holders. So that's your job, Dak Prescott, not to tell the fans how to feel, not to tell the fans how to be, not to judge whether or not they're a real fan. Your job is to play quarterback for the Dallas Cowboys. Your job is to score more than the 20 that you put up on the road in MetLife Stadium with the receivers that organization has, with the offensive line that they've invested in. That's your job. Go do that.
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1: We were in command of the game, and then in the fourth quarter, I think the big momentum shift.
0: After letting another lead slip away, the Packers head to MetLife, looking to regroup against Geno Smith and the 1-0 New York Jets. 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

0: you. I'm going to put the game. I'm going to tuck and run. I'm going to do something.
1: Yeah, up 22-10 against the team's backup quarterback. Josh Allen ain't losing that game. Lamar ain't losing that game. Mahomes ain't losing that game. So, clearly, we don't think Jordan Love is in that class of quarterbacks. But certainly, there should be the expectation that based on what he's being paid, that he finds a way to seal the win. Just like he should have found a way to seal the win in Chicago against the Bears in the playoffs when you're up 21-3 in the second half. There are so many. He should have found a way to win week three last year against the Cleveland Browns instead of throwing a pick to set up the opportunity to for go-ahead points. Like
2: that one was brutal.
1: There are so many instances that you can point to with Jordan Love and saying, yeah, if he manages the game a different way, then his team probably has a better outcome. And I'm just trying to figure out, when does Jordan Love graduate to the quarterback that everybody thinks he is? Shouldn't the opportunity be there this season, knowing that they need him to do that, with their best player being out until the end of October?
0: Yeah, it was last week. And here's the problem for him. What?
2: Oh, so me saying it was a must win on the nose then?
0: Sure. Yeah.
2: Because you looked at me crazy.
0: Yeah.
1: We
0: okay.
1: Did. We
0: so
1: did.
0: You were right.
1: We did.
0: You were right.
1: Yeah,
0: you were right. But here's another one. Right.
2: But that's why my sense of urgency is even more heightened going into this game with the Jets, because I knew what was at stake week one, given everything that happened last season, given the porous offensive line, given the lack of a run game, given the lack of Micah Parsons. From a mental standpoint as a player, if this is the stuff that plagued you last season and Jordan Love comes back healthy, his weapons come back healthy, and yet again you fall apart like a cheap suit in the second half and you start the season 0-1, continuation of everything that happened last season. From a mental standpoint as a player, how defeating is that? How difficult is that to turn the page?
1: Oh, to avoid the mindset of here we go again?
2: Yes.
1: Damn near impossible.
2: Even though it's one game?
1: Damn near impossible. That's hard to turn that around.
2: Dang.
1: It's a mindset. Vince Lombardi said it best. Winning is a habit. Unfortunately, so is losing. Mm. And for the Green Bay Packers, losing in spectacular fashion by blowing double-digit leads, that's starting to become less of what is happening to you and more of who you are as your identity.
0: I think that was Roscoe Jenkins. I don't think that was Vince Lombardi, actually. But here's the
3: captain of the team of me.
0: I think I have finally figured out the best way of describing Jordan Love, the best way of analyzing what he is. He's a 26th pick in the draft, which means he's really good, but he's not the first pick in the draft. He was the 26th pick in the draft. We should actually treat him that way.
1: Where he's drafted matter?
0: I'll tell you why.
2: Yeah.
0: I'll tell you why. Because it actually compliments him that a guy at a Utah State could be a first-round pick. That's unbelievable that he could navigate his way to being a first-round pick that a team would trade up for. And he's really good. But he's not the first pick in the draft. There's a reason that other guys are better than them. They were supposed to be better than him, and they are.
2: Okay, your guy is Tom Brady.
0: His anomaly.
2: Hold on. His spouse at the time, Giselle, said famously he can't throw the ball and catch the ball too. Jordan Love was under incredible duress in that game. 15 hits the Vikings had on him. 10 times he faced unblocked pressures. It's the most of any quarterback in week one. It's tied for the most in a game by any quarterback in the past 5 seasons. Brian Flores and that defense dialed it up and they exploited the poorest line in front of him. He can't block himself and throw the ball too. I don't know how much of what we saw in week one. Yes, he is the quarterback. Yes, there were times in that game that he shoulders the blame. I don't know how much of it we can assign to him.
0: Okay, so then to use the Jason McCourty Eagles thing.
1: But hold on.
0: Then it's LaFleur.
1: But hold on though. Here's why I can assign a lot of blame to him. Coming into this season, Matt LaFleur talked about how Jordan Love was even better than Aaron Rodgers in terms of being able to deal with things and understand the play calling, understand the sequencing, and get us to the right play. That's what he said about Jordan Love. He compared him to an all-time great 4-time MVP Super Bowl champion in Aaron Rodgers, and he said he was better in that regard.
0: Yep.
1: I'm not going to pin all the issues of the offense on the offensive line and Matt LaFleur and not give Jordan Love any blame for it. Because guess what? If you're out there on the field and your head coach says you are an extension of him in terms of understanding the game plan and executing the calls, then get your team in the right play, get your team in the right call, and go out there and execute it and keep the opponent from being able to mount a comeback from a double-digit deficit. and you didn't do that. And it's not the first time we've seen you not do that.
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1: Tune in for baseball action this Sunday as the Baltimore Orioles host the Milwaukee Brewers. 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I don't know if I like interleague games this late in the season. Why not just divisional games the last couple weeks of the season? Am I crazy to say that? Does that make any sense in baseball? Like, why do I have an Orioles-Brewers? I mean, that's two good teams,
2: obviously. Gotta get them in, Ev.
1: I understand that, but I'd rather only divisional games.
2: So you want everybody to be like the NFL, schedule divisional games at the end of the season.
3: And that's all we got.
1: I got Yankees-Diamondbacks this weekend. All right, you got Giants-Dodgers. That's that. You want that, in theory. Dodgers clinched, right? You've got Cubs and Reds in theory, Phillies, Mets in theory, Red Sox, Rays. That's great.
2: We want to see the Dodgers going up against a 64 win team.
1: No, but I'm saying
3: already eliminated.
2: Right.
1: Well, but the Giants were supposed to be pretty good. They had this innovative hire of Tony.
2: They're always supposed to be pretty good.
1: Well, no, but they won three championships in 5 years. The least talked about.
2: How long? How long ago ever. Was that though?
1: A decade. Yeah. What, 12,
3: 14? No, 10, 16. 12. The Cubs won in 16. 10, 12, 14.
1: Yeah. I mean, okay, within the last 15 years, 16 years, I mean, that's pretty, it's the least talked about insane run in any sport of our lifetime. Islanders winning four in a row. I was born in 80. So Islanders won four in a row. People probably don't even know that when I say that right now. But I mean,
2: as you said that about the Giants, I was just thinking about my Yankees. It's been a long time since we won a title.
1: Yeah, the year before the Giants.
2: That's what I'm saying. It's been a long time. I was like, man, how long ago was that for the Giants? How long ago was that for the Yankees?
3: Cardinals 2009. It's been a minute, too.
2: Yeah. Not great.
3: Hate the Dodgers.
2: How the Mets looking, Ev?
1: Guess what? In the World Series in 2015, so, I mean, in this same time we're talking about, at least, right? I mean, and win. The Royals had an unbelievable
2: We've been in the World
1: bullpen.
2: Series, too. So, I mean, it doesn't matter.
1: Well, I understand, but the Mets.
2: Close only counts in horseshoes and grenades,
1: Mets,
2: bro.
1: Breaking news.
3: You ain't first or last.
2: Yeah, exactly.
1: The Mets aren't the Yankees and Cardinals. Breaking news, historically.
2: They're spending more than the Yankees and the Cardinals right now, though.
1: Anyway.
3: Sure are.
1: So, this weekend, tomorrow night.
3: In left field. Can't
1: Ole Miss, LSU, the game we've been talking about, the biggest college football game on the calendar that's not always on the calendar as a big game, meaning not Michigan, Ohio State. And Lane Kiffin's return, and the news over the last 48 hours about Sam Levitt starting quarterback for LSU and that he was listed as doubtful. Well, it seems like a miraculous recovery, guys. He has now been upgraded to questionable, and it seems like he's going to play. How did he do this? I am saying this tongue-in-cheek. I'm going to feel badly if there's anything real life going on with Sam Levitt. It doesn't seem like there is. Nobody has even alluded to anything like that. So if he plays on Saturday, tomorrow, 7:30 p.m. Eastern, ABC. Does Lane Kiffin have to get fined? Because doesn't that come off as gamesmanship? Because I don't even think there's been an injury designation. We don't know the body part that is currently hurt for Sam Levitt.
3: No, and Lane, in his press conference on Monday, didn't mention anything about this either. And nor did Levitt appear to be in any sort of pain that we could go back and look at the tapes and say, oh, yeah, maybe it was this. It was this moment. It was this injury. None of that.
1: So when LSU and the athletic department budgets for the year. They have travel budget. They have player budget now. They have advertising and marketing budget. Do they have a gamesmanship budget? Is this like $25,000 that potentially they're going to use towards their gamesmanship budget?
3: Maybe it's just in the Lane being Lane budget. We've allocated these funds for Lane Kiffin to do Lane Kiffin type things.
1: I mean, seriously. Does anyone believe he's hurt?
3: No, I think he'll play.
1: So he's got to get fined, not Levitt.
2: But how can you prove that he knowingly misled people on the injury report? Like, players get better as the week goes on. They get further removed from the previous game. I mean, they got to rely on what the player and the medical staff is telling them in terms of informing what the injury report is going to be. So I get you. Like, this could be gamesmanship by Lane, but how would you ever prove that when it comes to the Sam Levitt of it all?
1: Have there ever been gamesmanship fines in college football? I think there had to have been, because how would we have an assessment of a dollar figure attached to it? Because in the ESPN.com
2: you have a rule in place.
1: Right. So that means...
2: Doesn't mean that the rule is enforceable. You got to be able to prove it.
1: I feel like this is one of these things where you get the mobster on tax evasion. where it's like, Lane, we have so much on you. Like, we're just.
4: He hasn't done anything wrong. I don't understand your hang up here. Lane, he was out. Now he's questionable. Like, he's just been upgraded. I don't understand the.
1: There's no injury, Pat.
4: How do you know that? How do you possibly know that there's no injury?
1: They didn't list the injury.
5: They don't have to list the injury. They just have to be on the injury report.
1: Well, then they should do more of this, is what you guys are saying.
4: I don't know what there's to do more. Like, say someone is hurt and then they got a little bit better and that they might play.
1: Yeah.
4: They do that every week with people.
2: Tom Brady was notorious for that. He was always on the injury report.
1: Right.
2: Always.
1: And
2: always.
1: But there was always a designation of a health of like a specific injury.
2: Well, right. The injury report in the NFL has more of an extensive history than the injury report.
1: So then
2: college,
1: based on Vegas East, we should be praising Lane, right? Or no? Or don't answer.
2: The wait is over. 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
1: Paul, do you believe if he plays that LSU will get fined for gamesmanship?
17: Most certainly. And Kiffin would love that. 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He really missed his call. He should have been in politics in today's world.
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1: 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Go back on the podcast and listen to our conversation from yesterday with Paul Finebaum. He was amazing with us yesterday after 8 a.m. Eastern time, talking about Lane Kiffin, the gamesmanship potential that's going on here, the potential of a fine if they can prove any kind of gamesmanship around Sam Levitt, who was upgraded last night to questionable from doubtful for LSU in their huge game tomorrow night on ABC, 7:30 p.m. Eastern against Ole Miss. Also last night, we had the Buffalo Bills destroying the Detroit Lions, 41-31. You may be saying, well, wait a minute, that's only a 10-point game. Yeah, it wasn't.
2: It was never that close.
3: No.
1: 27-7.
2: What a way to open up your home stadium, like the new home stadium, the new Highmark. What a way to open it with your offense and Josh Allen dominating a 5-touchdown performance. Can you imagine what it's like for Bills Mafia, people that have been lifelong fans, waiting for a moment where you had a state-of-the-art stadium, and then seeing your quarterback, who you think is the best in all of football, go out there and first game in that stadium in the regular season, go for 5 touchdowns? That's got to be incredible. People that are part of Bills Mafia, they are going to tell their kids and their kids' kids about the night that they were in that stadium and Josh Allen's performance against the Lions.
1: Well,
3: heck of a housewarming party. Heck of a way to christen the joint.
2: Telling you.
3: Joe Brady, first coach in franchise history to win his first 2 games. Josh Allen looking like he could be the MVP front runner. The team looking like a complete team that could compete for a championship. Bills Mafia having a good Friday.
1: I have a friend that was at the game last night. He was texting me videos from the game. So I'm just looking through this now. So it's just to put in perspective, it's Bruce Smith opening it, which is like, you're going to get the crowd going crazy.
2: All-time sack leader.
1: And I think that there's going to be a lot of alumni involvement with the Bills this year. You get the feeling that they're all going to be around because, like, there's kind of something going on there, right? They think maybe this new stadium, this team, maybe Super Bowl, right?
2: The vibes are high around
3: Super
2: the Bills.
3: Super high.
1: The intros with, like, this unbelievable laser light type show. Yep. Then he was texting me. One Republic, I guess, performed at halftime, the band.
2: Late.
1: Yeah, too late to apologize.
2: Too late for the Lions.
1: Yeah. And then, let's see what this is. Oh, Brightside. Yeah, it's the video, because I was asleep when I was getting all these. It just, I'm looking at this. There's not an open seat. Literally, I cannot see an open seat. The energy is insane.
3: It was electric.
1: Yeah,
3: that's the word that kept getting thrown around about Highmark Stadium last night, that the environment was electric. And the play in the field, also electric. Backed it up.
1: Yeah, they were amazing. Lions, not as much, but yeah, unbelievable last night with the way in which the Bills, I mean, like we already talked about them this way, but they catapulted themselves into get to the damn Super Bowl and Josh winning another MVP. Like, there's nothing bold about any of those things.
2: So after the first 2 weeks, is it an upset if they don't get to the AFC title game?
1: Yeah, let's go there. Yes. Sure.
3: After 2 weeks?
2: Is it being hyperbolic? Are we too prisoner of the moment based on what we've seen? Because we had Dan Orlovsky here on the show. This guy knows offense as good as anyone out there that's breaking down the game. Mm-hmm. And he said that the Buffalo Bills are going to be the best offense in football, barring injury. That's what he said. And last night they had an injury to DJ Moore. He got hurt in the second quarter, didn't come back, didn't matter. They kept scoring touchdowns. So, I mean, are we now at the place where we feel like it's an upset if Josh Allen and the Buffalo Bills don't at least get to the AFC title game again?
3: Well, I think the Bears are going to have something to say about the best offense in the league.
2: I agree with that, but I'm just saying we've seen this Bills team in the AFC title game multiple times. That seems to be the part where they get stopped, obviously running into the Kansas City Chiefs several times. But, like, are we at the point now where, hey, year one, Joe Brady, that is the bar to clear the AFC title game based on how your team looks these first 2 weeks.
3: Yes. However, if we're looking at the landscape of the AFC after 1 week, and obviously the Bills have the upper hand in this conversation, we have to wait and see how the results bear themselves out this week. Would you say the same thing about the Baltimore Ravens after 1 week?
2: They look good.
3: They look really good. Would you say the same thing about the Kansas City Chiefs?
1: Yes.
3: After 1 week?
2: Yeah.
1: No, actually, what you're saying, championship game or
2: AFC bus? Title game?
1: No, they're Super Bowl. AFC title game doesn't matter.
2: No. I'm saying
3: we're just talking about teams that are in that same conversation.
2: Like it would be an upset if they didn't get there.
1: Okay, I just want to be clear.
2: No, I'm saying
1: because I'm going to have egg on my face. I'm saying I don't believe a team that has done as much as Kansas City can accept an AFC title game as a destination.
2: No. What I'm saying is, it would be a surprise if they didn't get to that game.
1: Yeah.
2: Yes.
3: So they're in the category.
2: Yes.
3: After 1 week, would you say that about the Jacksonville Jaguars? Are they there for you yet?
2: No, I would be. I'm not gonna say surprised, but it would be like, okay, I didn't expect that. I didn't expect the Jags to get to the AFC title game.
3: Okay, so the expectations are not there yet.
2: Yes.
3: Okay. What about the Bengals?
1: I could see. Wait a minute. I could see Jacksonville in the AFC title game. I can't expect it if I'm gonna say 10 other teams ahead of
2: them. That's my point.
3: My whole point is, who's in that category with them? Would you put the Bengals in there after 1 week?
2: No.
3: Okay.
2: No.
3: So it's really. The old familiar foes. It's the Bills, it's the Ravens, it's the Chiefs.
2: Yeah.
1: So now, hold on a second, though.
2: Guess what? They all can't make the AFC title game.
3: I know, but that's my whole point, is that we are back here again with those three teams.
1: Good.
3: And those three quarterbacks. And Joe Burrow and the Bengals may have something to say. He's usually in that conversation as well. But it's the same thing with the Bills and the Ravens that it's always been. Yeah, they have a new guy at the helm, both having new head coaches, but the expectations are the same because of the quarterback.
1: So, Super Bowl or bust, we say that about so many teams, and then I always go to the place of, okay, tell me what the bust is. Like, what happens if they don't go to the Super Bowl, right? So, last year it was clear it was Super Bowl or bust for Baltimore and Buffalo because they fired their coaches. I think that's pretty clear what the bust was, right? It was not good enough, both in Baltimore and Buffalo. And so when you watch Buffalo last night and we say, oh, it's Super Bowl or bust, and then you say, well, what's the bust? I'm going to take something back. There is a bust. It's just not with coach or quarterback. I think Brandon Bean, the general manager, then is going to feel it because you put this team together that's an inch away every single year. We need someone to make up that last inch, whoever that person is. Now, what's really risky about that is then everyone's off-kiltered. Because then the new GM comes in and he or she didn't hire the coach. Mm-hmm. And the coach is appointed in many ways by the quarterback because that coach, to his credit, Joe Brady, gets the best out of the quarterback. That's why it is such a disaster to not get that far. In Baltimore, there's also a bust. I think the bust this year is Lamar is going to leave. Lamar is going to say, we can't do this. I can't do this here. This is not, for whatever reason, this is not good enough. Kansas City's tricky. I think there may be a bust there, but it's voluntary. Travis Kelce potentially walks away at the end of the season. Maybe Andy Reid walks away at the end of the season. Maybe Steve Spagnuolo walks away, defensive coordinator, walks away at the end of the season. Eric Bieniemy then is tied to those guys. I don't know that he voluntarily walks away, but he's probably not there with that crew. They go with so I think the big three, old reliable, the teams that I understand people could say they're sick of them. You're not sick of them. I'm going to tell you why, because you're interested in what we're saying right now about those three. You have an opinion. You being sick of them is interest in them. You have a take on them. Those big three all have a fallout if things don't go perfectly for them this year. And I just laid all of it out. It's on the table for all three of them. That's why this year is going to be awesome. Not that it's not normally, but those three are fully back. Then, you have the AFC champion Patriots that are right there. You have the Texans and the Jaguars that want to get right in there as well. I mean, I think we got a lot of juice right now in this league.
2: I completely agree with everything you just said.
1: In this conference.
2: I just want to take it a step further. Would anyone not be interested in seeing another Chiefs-Bills AFC championship game? I would listen, based on what I saw last night at Highmark, I would love to see that game in Highmark Stadium. The AFC title game in Highmark Stadium for Bills Mafia with a chance to go to a Super Bowl, Josh Allen in a potential MVP season.
3: But you know what's juicier for me? Bills Ravens. Because one of them is going to punch their ticket. One of those guys is going to break
2: through. That's a good point.
3: Because I think for a lot of people, the idea of Bills Chiefs again is juicy. But if the Chiefs win and they're all the way back, they're going to the Super Bowl. It's the same old story for Josh Allen and the Bills. It feels a little anticlimactic. However, if you're telling me it's Josh Allen versus Lamar Jackson, Super Bowl on the line, one of those guys finally punches their ticket to the big game, I think that's a win-win for everybody.
2: But the common denominator is the Buffalo Bills. We want to see Josh Allen in the championship rounds. Yes. We want to see him vying for an opportunity to win a game to go to the Super Bowl.
3: Because his talent level is so high, and you want him to be validated in that way.
2: He's had 10 games in his career where he's had multiple passing touchdowns and multiple rushing touchdowns. He's the first quarterback to do it in back-to-back games. That's how he opened this season.
3: He's special.
2: Insane.
1: Yeah, I'd rather Chiefs against one of the two, to be honest with you. For me. And I love Lamar. I guess you have to tell me, how do we get to Bills Ravens? Paint that picture. Where are the Chiefs in that on that path? Is somebody beating the Chiefs?
3: Mm-hmm.
1: So one of them is beating the Chiefs.
3: I think that's the
1: which
3: likely
1: one?
3: Scenario.
2: Here's the thing. I'm going to say this. The only way that one of those two teams beats the Chiefs is if that game is not an Arrowhead. And if that game is not an Arrowhead, then that means that the Chiefs probably don't win the division. Right
3: you
2: now,
3: you need the Broncos to rise up.
2: Yeah, right now, you need Davis Webb to figure things out.
3: Come on, Davis.
2: If you're a Bills fan or Ravens fan sitting there today,
3: or Sean Payton to be like, scooch to the side a little bit.
2: Yeah, exactly.
3: That, I got some notes.
2: You're going to need that to come around. Because based on what the Chiefs look like, defense, I'm just saying, you know Mahomes is going to be fine. Like, everybody's like, oh, well, Mahomes didn't look like Mahomes. I feel the way about Patrick Mahomes like I feel about the Texans defense. Was it what I expected in week one? No, but it's going to be a lot better.
3: Also, first game back after an injury.
2: Exactly.
3: Like, he'll find his way.
2: But they can run the ball, and they play really good defense, too? The only way the Bills or the Ravens play each other in the AFC title game is if one of them beats Patrick Mahomes in the playoffs, and that game is not an Arrowhead. It's the only way it happens.
3: If it's the Bills and he slays the dragon, he beats Mahomes on the way to the AFC championship game, we're all going to roll with them, right? Regardless of who the other opponent is.
1: Well, what if they don't win? I mean, we are totally rightfully praising the Bills after last night. In your scenario. No,
2: don't say that to Bills fans.
1: No, man. I'm just saying, let them live, Evan.
2: I don't want to even do that, man. That's not.
3: Let them live.
2: They've had enough heartbreak, man. Like, I don't want to do that.
3: Today is a good day for them.
2: Today is a good day.
3: New stadium christened. Josh Allen looking like an MVP.
2: I ain't going there.
3: Team looking great. Famous alumni.
2: Yeah, what if they break through, they beat Mahomes, and then they lose in the Super Bowl? You're a terrible guy. Just a bad guy.
1: I'm asking a question. What's happened, Nuno?
5: Our director, Matt Bishop, who's a Bills fan, is mad at you. He wants us to turn your mic off after that question.
3: I understand it.
2: He is right to feel that way. He is justified in his anger toward Evan Cole.
3: He certainly is.
2: Yeah.
1: My mic's off. I can't speak. Do you guys hear me?
5: He said, to get you back, he's going to go side angle on your camera all the time.
3: Oh.
1: See, that's actually not right, what you just did.
2: Zoom in on the chins.
1: See, that's not right.
2: Get the grays.
3: I think salt and pepper is the way to go.
2: I think it is, too. He needs to just embrace it.
3: Embrace it.
2: Yeah.
1: Well, I'm going to shoop out of here. Goodbye.
3: Shoop?
2: Salt and pepper. Salt and pepper. Salt and pepper.
1: We're on sports. Smalls wants to talk about a game she's going to this weekend. It's a horrible game. We'll do that next. We're on Sportsmanlike, presented by Progressive Insurance.
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0: No, but in the South, I think it's a little bit more severe. Wing right. etiquette.
1: So if the North is laughing you at you, Pat, specifically, those in the South, if you're saying that the South has better wing expertise.
0: Expertise yeah. is a good word, yes.
2: How is that? What?
1: What?
2: Where were wings invented?
1: Buffalo.
2: Okay.
1: But we weren't in Buffalo when this happened.
3: Yeah, I mean, it might have been invented in Buffalo, but they got taken to another level in Atlanta.
2: That's right. I understand this, like, the South is better at eating chicken wings.
3: In Atlanta?
1: She's going to get laughed at wherever she goes.
2: The South is not better at eating chicken wings.
0: She does peel. I don't know about that. When you think of chicken wings, you, of course, think of Buffalo. I would say the second city you think of is Atlanta. Right, CeCe?
3: No question.
0: As a guy who's lived in the South.
3: No question.
2: Okay, so a north and a south city.
3: I get more excited about going to a wing spot in Atlanta than I do a wing spot in Buffalo.
0: I wonder why.
4: That's just because you'd rather be in Atlanta.
2: That's the location.
3: Just saying.
0: Environment matters for CeCe.
3: They know what they know what they're doing when it comes to the wing spots.
0: Mm-hmm. I've also never had lemon pepper wings, so I'm excited to try them.
3: Yeah, you will.
0: I'm more of a classic Buffalo wings girl, as you guys have witnessed.
1: I don't think you really like wings. I think let's just be
0: I like wings.
1: About, you eat two of the.
3: Nah, she ate wings. She ate wings when we did trivia night.
0: Thank you, CeCe.
1: She peeled them and he ate them and ate them.
3: Okay, how she eats them is her business. How she enjoys them is her business.
1: She didn't eat them. I ate them.
0: You know what's so funny?
4: Before that salad.
0: You know what's so funny? You love a cautious quarterback. You love a boring quarterback. You love a quarterback that just gets the job done. Yet when I take that approach to eating wings, peeling delicately, dipping, maximizing my sauce to ranch to chicken ratio, trying to be careful and not get wing sauce everywhere in a public space while we're doing trivia, all of a sudden I'm chastised. When I take the cautious quarterback approach, you don't like it? Just saying.
1: Those seem to be equivalent. I'll take the under on the amount of wings eaten by Smalls this weekend.
0: What's the line set at?
1: Well, you're obviously going to do whatever it is. I'm going to.
0: I'm curious. What's the line at?
1: 14 and a half.
0: 14 is outrageous.
2: 14. I was going to say 9.5.
1: She's going to be there for multiple days. Friday, Saturday, Sunday.
0: Yeah.
1: So 14.
0: Oh, I thought you meant in one sitting.
1: No. Totality of weekend.
0: That still seems high. But whatever.
1: Yeah, that's that. Okay, 14 and a half wings.
0: Fine.
1: Can we find that on DraftKings?
0: Consider it done.
3: I mean, I would love to find the over-under. The line for the Carolina Panthers-Falcons game is the Panthers laying 2.5 on the road. So much disrespect toward the Atlanta Falcons. Hope the food is great in the stadium.
0: Thank you.
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3: 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Stay tuned because you'll hear more about DraftKings and all it has to offer throughout the show. DraftKings, the crown is yours. So for my best bet, I'm going to revisit our Canty or Canty segment with my two co-hosts decided that they were going to go rogue and take the Jacksonville Jaguars plus the 2.5 points. So my best bet is going to be a Canty can't lose. I'm going to take the Denver Broncos laying 2.5 points against the Jacksonville Jaguars this weekend. If they lose, then guess what? We win in the Pick'em Challenge. If they win, then guess what? I was right and my co-hosts were wrong. Either way, I win. So I'll take the Denver Broncos laying the 2.5 points. It's $100 with a total payout of $184. That is the play of the day.
4: Schism.
5: We survived a terrible, terrible moment in our history.
1: The most unsportsmanlike moment of the day.
0: Yeah, that was terrible. We have an issue.
5: Look,
0: we have a schism.
3: It's
0: a divide.
3: Team
0: here in unsportsmanlike.
3: Uno, team of me, play the drop. Team of
6: Captain
3: me.
6: Captain of the team of me.
3: Let's go.
0: A schism.
3: Let's go.
0: Big schism.
3: Put the C on my jersey right here. Captain of the team of me. Let's go.
0: So Bills had their first game in their brand new stadium last night. And there was a great moment where they got the shot on the sideline of Josh Allen and the two tight ends, the two main guys, Kincaid and Knox. And they're singing along to Mr. Brightside by the Killers. And the crowd's going crazy, etc. But what I wanted to do with this, I wanted to ask you guys a question. Not one that you could make up, one that exists. What is the best sing-along at any stadium, at any level, any sport in sports today?
7: I hate it, but Sweet Caroline's pretty good.
0: Red Sox, Sweet Caroline.
7: Boston Red Sox, Sweet Caroline's pretty good.
3: It's hard to beat that one.
0: Tom Petty in Gainesville is pretty damn amazing.
7: I mean, come on, Z, you can't even not do it. It's so good.
0: Jump around at Wisconsin.
3: So good.
0: Jump around is interesting.
7: You know?
0: I feel like jump around is not a sing-along. It's more, it's a dance-along and a jump around. Like, it's the most ridiculous thing in Madison, and we love it at Camp Randall.
7: Yeah, jump around's good.
0: But I don't think we're, like, singing it as much as...
3: I will say this. You know? Renegade in Pittsburgh is pretty good, too.
7: Oh, yeah.
3: That's pretty good, too.
8: How about Country Roads, West Virginia?
0: That's a good one, too.
3: We're not with anything with West Virginia.
8: Sorry, Canty.
3: But you're not sorry, Cam. You're not sorry.
8: Why I forgot.
3: That's a pet peeve of mine where people say they're sorry, but they're not really sorry.
8: But I forgot.
3: I know he's not sorry.
8: I just
3: what
8: love
3: he just
8: the song.
3: Did.
0: Wait, Nuno brought up an interesting one. Is that the same, though, as Jump Around, though? When Nuno brought up Enter Sandman Metallica at Virginia Tech, is it
7: personally attacking
0: you? No, is it? Seriously, is it a sing-along?
7: West Virginia?
0: Like, are the fans singing to it?
8: I don't think so.
0: They're
8: just jumping
0: crazy
8: up and down.
0: It's amazing.
7: That's why it's Sweet Caroline by a mile. Because everyone is singing
3: plus,
7: it.
3: When you hear,
0: right side they sing
3: plus, when, as a New Yorker, when I hear Enter Sandman, I think Mariano Rivera.
7: So it's not. I know it's Vodtech, but I think Mariano Rivera.
3: I don't go to that. So if you're not the first thing I think of or associated with that song,
7: I agree with that.
3: No.
0: Yeah, this is... You know what? Maybe it is more of a sing-along than I realized. Yeah, that's good. But Brightside is becoming really... Brightside is relatively new with the Bills, though.
7: Yeah, I was going to say, it's relatively new, and other places play that song
3: Michigan.
7: Well. Michigan plays it, too, so...
3: Michigan is the most well-known for Mr. Brightside.
7: I agree with that. Yeah. So that's why it's Sweet Caroline, Boston Red Sox.
3: Yeah, Sweet Caroline is the one.
0: What?
3: I hate to admit it, but it's
7: so
3: true.
7: So do I.
0: I think,
7: but it's true.
0: But the Petty one at the Florida games at night, pretty awesome. Because he's from there, too. Tom Petty's from Gainesville.
7: Yes, but if you
3: How does that one go?
0: Well, now I'm forgetting which one they sing, so I'm really
7: okay,
0: sorry.
7: So it's off the board.
3: Well, it's off the board.
7: I was just going to say, if you survey fans,
0: we won't back down.
7: If you survey sports fans coast to coast and you ask them this question, I don't know how many could name that song.
0: This song?
7: No, I mean, and assign it to that team. Whereas you know Sweet Caroline is symbolic. It's forever tied to the Boston Red Sox.
3: With an iconic venue.
7: Iconic venue.
8: The Red Sox have a bunch of songs associated with them. Shipping Up to Boston, Dirty Water, Tessie.
7: But don't you think Sweet Caroline is
8: It's number one.
7: The most notable?
3: Okay. Yeah, all right.
0: All right, next one. Here, Cam Pratt, please read the headline that you believe is the most interesting headline of the day in all of sports, even more so than the Bills win over the Lions or Sam Levitt's upgrade of injury for LSU Ole Miss. Cam Pratt.
8: At age 52, Ichiro just threw a 127-pitch shutout with 17 strikeouts during an All-Star game against the best high school girls in Japan.
7: What a sentence.
8: At no point in that headline did I know what was next or how it was going to end.
7: You know what? That is an original sentence.
0: That's it's a truthful one.
8: First time that sentence has ever been said.
7: That is the first time that sentence has ever been said or will ever be said again.
3: Tough love on
8: it's
3: the
8: like
3: girls.
8: A Mad Lib.
0: You know what? I have respect tough for love. Ichiro. No, if you're playing, you're playing.
7: He's like, I don't care.
8: Smoke him.
7: Exactly
3: no,
7: right.
3: No easy wins.
7: I'm going to crush you. No,
4: I'm exactly also right. Like 90% sure he does this every year and does the same thing where he just smokes.
3: But can I ask a question? Like when he's going through the game, inning to inning, does he throw at batters?
7: So you're crowding the plate.
3: Does he back him off the plate?
7: That's like my I'm just
8: high cheese inside.
3: Right. I'm just trying to figure out how he does.
9: I once, as a pitcher, hit a girl.
0: What?
7: What'd you say? What happened?
3: He said he once, as a pitcher, hit a girl.
7: Excuse me?
4: With the ball, I assume.
0: Pat, we're talking about pitching, Pat.
7: How'd you hit a girl with the ball? What's going on?
0: I hit six batters in one inning in a fantasy camp that I was the second overall pick for the Marlins because I was throwing heat without batters.
7: You were
0: the
7: second overall. Who else was there?
0: Charlie Huff picked me second overall. Great knuckleballer.
8: Wait, is hitting six batters in one inning worse than eight interceptions in one game?
0: Part of my athletic career.
7: Accuracy and aim, not your strengths.
0: But I got a good arm.
3: He set the tone, though.
8: He kept playing.
3: He was decisive.
7: He kept playing.
0: Last thing is that people think about some of the great collabs. For Nuno, the greatest collab has ever been made.
7: I know.
0: Jalen Brunson is on Law and Order. He filmed officially with Law and Order. There is no better collab for one Nuno than
10: November 5th. Let's go, baby.
0: He knows the exact date. The goal is coming up next. We are on to a Monday. 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
31: Already Friday. Wow. Do you realize in about 6 weeks it's November 1st? There's another wow for you. Anyways, Coach Pete with us. The incredible knowledge of Coach Pete Cordelli, hour number one every Friday. Top of hour two, the angelic tones of Ole Miss Evie. William Barger, also hour two, former Alabama offensive lineman, was the right guard on that 1992. Gene Stallings, Woody McCorvey, my buddy, national championship team. Hour three, Brad Powers, all of the gambling in that last hour. 615-844-5600. That's the CTO line. Texting is preferred there. 615-844-5600. Love to hear for you and anything you have for Coach Pete this morning. On X, if you choose to communicate that way, perfect. At Bill Is King. And if you are like David in College Station, Texas, working at the library there on campus at A&M, Bill Is King 7, because he likes to email, BillIsKing7@gmail.com. Coach Pete, I think I forgot to tell you, about 2-3 weeks ago, I got a call from Dabo Swinney's right-hand man, former wide receiver coach at Alabama, Tennessee, Mississippi State, Clemson, Woody McCorvey. And hadn't heard from him in about 5 years. It was good to catch up. They were, I'll tell you what, they're about to jet down to Baton Rouge.
32: Yeah, Woody's a great guy. I used to run into him recruiting a lot, and I love Woody McCorvey now.
31: Good guy.
32: Let me tell you what, and an excellent football coach. He was Dabo's position coach at Alabama.
31: Yep.
32: And I know Coach Stallings loved him, but you talk about recruiter, coach, he had it all, man. He's the full package.
31: I was going to begin with this Ole Miss LSU game, and you broadcast for years the Ole Miss games. This has to be, leading up to Saturday night, tomorrow night, one of the most intense matchups I can ever remember, just from a build-up point of view.
32: Oh, there's no doubt. I did Ole Miss football on the radio for 14 years. The only thing I can compare it to was when Tuberville left to go to Auburn.
1: Yeah.
32: But Ole Miss had to go to Auburn to play, so it wasn't like Tuberville was coming back to Oxford. But, you know, the old, they're going to carry me out of here in a pine box.
1: Right.
32: Tuberville statement and the fan, and, you know, 10 days later he's at Auburn. But, this is something we've never seen before in college football. Without question, something we've never seen. When you have to bring in the mounted police from Alabama and some other towns to help you, man, oh, man, I just...
1: How many state troopers typically does a head coach have with him on the road? Like two? Couple?
32: Two, yeah.
1: All right,
32: yeah,
1: Blake Ruffino said LSU's bringing 19.
32: Yeah, yep. I believe it.
1: Also, Johnny Crawford yesterday said, typically in a ball game on the road, just any game, the rule is we take jurisdiction of the field, the refs do, 90 minutes before the game. That's just customary. But he said, usually we'll have two. We'll send two of our guys out, our officials, our refs, just to monitor the field. He said, in this one, every one of us will have to be out there.
32: Oh, yeah, I mean... Look, you know when that rule got put in place, don't you? Is the Egg Bowl when Tuberville and Jackie Sherrill were at Mississippi State and Ole Miss is warming up and the Mississippi State guys come down and they run through the Ole Miss team and the fight breaks out. And there's no officials on the field. And that's the game. I mean, the fight started down in the one end zone, and it worked its way all the way back up the Mississippi State sideline. And all of a sudden, Kellum and I, David Kellum, who does the play-by-play, we're watching it. We got field glass binoculars. We're looking. There's this kid in a flannel shirt, jeans, cowboy boots, and he's punching one of the Ole Miss players on the sideline. And come to find out, he was a junior college recruit there for the game. And they said, what are you doing? He said, oh, man, it felt so good. I just wanted to get in on the action. So they ended up. After that, that's when the SEC made the rule. You know, the officials had to be out there. But, yeah, this does not surprise me. And the visitors' locker room in Vaught-Hemingway is on the east side. The Ole Miss locker room and tunnel is on the west side. So the team should not cross paths entering the field or leaving the field. But I can see the officials and whoever else having to stand in the middle of the field there to make sure nothing spills over.
1: The placing Sam Leavitt on the injury list as doubtful had to be some kind of ploy by Lane Kiffin. I'm looking at the spread this morning. The spread is exactly the same it was before that announcement, minus three LSU.
32: That was a response to Ole Miss serving Prince the papers in the LSU parking lot.
1: Yep.
32: That's all that was. That was Lane saying, all right, you want to do this to Prince? That's fine. Here, I'm going to mess with you on the deal. But you know what? Once the public knew how much the fines were for messing with the injury roster, isn't it amazing how quickly he got upgraded from doubtful to questionable or whatever?
1: Yeah, yeah.
32: So, a little gamesmanship going on. But I guarantee you, there isn't anybody in Oxford that thought Sam Leavitt's not playing in this game.
1: What are the keys here in this game? I'm assuming this game gets pointsy, but LSU, is it a fact that they probably have the better roster heading into this matchup or not?
32: Oh, yeah. I think overall they do, especially on defense. You know, so it's going to be Ole Miss's ability to – not turn the football over and they just have to do a better job in pass protection. You know, Lacy's, they're going to earmark, they're going to focus on Lacy in the run game. But Trinidad Chambliss, when you call a drop back pass in this game, you got to keep them upright. Or the unscripted play. I will not be surprised if Blake Baker doesn't have a spy on Trinidad Chambliss on every pass attempt that Ole Miss makes. LSU's team speed is much better than what it has been under the last head coach. The key is going to be Sam Levitt not turning the football over like we saw him do last week against Louisiana Tech. And it's going to be fun to see what Charlie Weiss Jr. and Lane come up with offensively to attack this Ole Miss secondary. The other thing, Louisville kind of exposed the Ole Miss secondary. You know, you got a couple guys running free, and my goodness, you're going, how did that miscommunication happen back in the secondary with the safety in the corners? And so hopefully Ole Miss has got that worked out, but LSU, I would say, has the overall better roster. And I think they have a faster team. Their team speed, to me, is better than Ole Miss's right now.
1: Coach, when you say spy, it's got to be an athlete, right? It's got to be somebody very versatile. So I'm thinking about an outside linebacker or a hybrid safety type.
32: Well, I think it'll be Whit Weeks.
1: Okay.
32: You know, I think Weeks has the speed to come off the edge, or – you know, you can kind of move Weeks around and have him either be the middle backer, or sometimes, Bill, teams will play what looks like a third safety down behind the two inside linebackers.
1: Yep.
32: And all he does, he's just mirroring the quarterback. Wherever the quarterback goes, he reads his eyes. So you're actually playing 10 on defense, and that one guy, his only responsibility is the quarterback. And that's how much respect Trinidad Chambliss is going to require against this LSU defense.
1: Coach, we haven't heard from you yet about Ohio State, Texas. I know it was about a week ago, but still, it was the matchup of the year to date. And a 23-3 comeback by Texas to win that game. Give us a couple of the key features you noticed.
32: Well, Ohio State goes up 10-0, and they're having their way, you know, with Texas in the first half. But Arch Manning throws an unbelievably good ball to Wingo in the end zone, and Wingo drops it.
1: Yep.
32: And so now they have to settle for the field goal. So it's 10-3. But then, you know, Ohio State comes back, and Jeremiah Smith, he bailed them out on a 3rd-and-14 and a 3rd-and-19. Big-time plays, and I just don't know how the number one team in the country has the lead to start the third quarter, and then you're moving and you punt the football on fourth down in Texas territory. Come on, man. You got the best receiver in the country saying, you know, I mean, I didn't understand the punt call. Go for it, and if you don't make it, your defense is playing pretty well at that point. I give Sarkisian credit on 4th-and-9. Arch scrambles to the right. He finds a tight end working back to the middle of the field. The middle of the field was open all night long against the Ohio State secondary. Arch is still not throwing the ball on time. He's holding it a little bit too long to wait for guys to come open. And I just think Arch Manning is not a drop-back quarterback. When he's got to sit in the pocket and read, he gets antsy, and he's a move guy. You put Dash in, you put Poop, you put Sprint out in, where he can take advantage of the run-pass option with his legs. But when Ohio State missed the field goal that would have put the game away, man, that momentum changed, and what a drive that was by Texas to come back and win it. And you got to credit Sark, but I'm still not sold on the Texas offensive line. So I think Texas is going to have their work cut out for it when they have the Georgia defense, the Alabama, you know, when they get into SEC play, it's going to get a lot tougher.
1: More Coach Beat on this Friday edition.

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1: Well, we're going to get Redfish here in a second. Oh, okay. Then, well, I'll just shut up and say hello to William Redfish Barter. He's been there and done it for him, Alabama offensive lineman now on the call there, Bams Radio. William, welcome in. How are you?
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4: Today, sunny and hot with a high around 100 and heat index values as high as 105. A heat advisory is in effect. Tonight, mostly clear with a low near 75. Tomorrow, sunny and hot with a high around 100. Tomorrow night, mostly clear with a low near 70. Amp your Sunday, sunny and hot with a high around 100.
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8: The Braves need a change of scenery, and they get it tonight as they start a 3-game set with the Houston Astros in Houston. It was not a good start to the road trip as the Braves lost 2 of 3 to the Chicago Cubs. And man, their stars came out in a big way on Wednesday. Alex Bregman and Pete Crow Armstrong just absolutely brutal in game 3. Luckily for the Braves, one of their best pitchers, Tyler Mahle, will be on the hill. He's 6-10, has a 3.91 ERA, 127 strikeouts on the season. He had a 5.13 ERA when he came over from the Giants. It's all the way down to 3.91. He has been awesome this year.
0: 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Nobody knows more about college football history than Bill King.
10: Coach Pete with us. Give us a few words on Jared Curtis, a quarterback five-star that you saw all through high school. He's getting his starting debut Saturday against your alma mater, NC State, Coach Dave Doran. And the difference between, okay, coming in and playing well in the Delaware State game and perhaps saving the game, and now it's on you. You walk out there first as the starter.
11: Well, I think the biggest thing is, especially for a freshman first time, he's got to understand play within himself. Don't do something that you typically don't do. It's not the quarterback's job to win every game. It is the quarterback's job not to lose the game by making poor decisions. He's going to be amped up. He's going to be fired up. And he's looking forward to this opportunity. But the level of competition has risen greatly from Delaware to NC State. I mean, that's just – NC State's not a bad football team, even though Virginia knocked the heck out of them in the first week. I think, you know, the other thing is when Beck and Killer call them plays for them, they know by now what his strengths are and what they need to focus on. The wide receivers at Vandy have dropped too many footballs in the first two games. They better start catching the football if they want to move the chains. The Alexander kid's a good running back, and but for Jared, just play within yourself. I know you're going to be excited, but take what the defense gives you, and when the opportunity comes, he's going to end up making plays with his legs because he

0: anything out of your character. And it'll be fun to watch him.
1: Another quick note. Georgia goes to Arkansas, which I think is probably the number 16 team in the 16-team league there in the SEC. You lived in Memphis for many years. You saw lots of coaches down there. You worked there. Ryan Silverfield, I remember exchanging messages with him when he was the offensive line coach, and he would recruit Nashville. Anyways, head coach at Memphis was successful, now at Arkansas, and it looks like he's got a mess on his hands.
0: Well, he inherited that.
1: Yeah.
0: You know, the recruiting under Sam Pittman and that staff went downhill the last 3 years. And when we're talking in this day of NIL, Hunter Yurcheck, the AD, did not do anything to help the budget, the NIL budget. And, you know, Silverfield has inherited a mess. He's not going to be able to overcome that this year. Bill, let me ask you a question. You know who the number one scoring team in America is right now after the first 2 weeks of college football?
1: It is the Tennessee Vols.
0: Georgia. They're averaging 66.5 points a game.
1: Well, I think Gunnar Stockton's had 11 drives for touchdowns. That's the only time he's had the ball.
0: And guess what? College coaches have figured out that margin of victory is going to be a huge factor in this college football playoff selection committee rankings. So I really believe and I like what Kirby and Mike Bobo are doing. And it doesn't matter. You can, players can only play the schedule that's presented to them. All right? Go play your best. And Gunnar Stockton is playing great. I don't expect there to be any drop off in Fayetteville. And Georgia leading the country in scoring. And what's been the complaint the last few years? Oh, man, we don't score enough points. Guess what? They're rolling right now.
1: Kirby won't run it up. Bobo's a problem.
0: Well, I think he's changed his tune now. I think he's going to go run it up and say, look, here's what this committee wanted. We're going to go put it on you. And on defense, they're only giving up 11 points a game. Arkansas has a hard time slowing people down on defense and scoring points. So I think Georgia goes in on the road, on TV, and they get a heck of a win in Fayetteville, and then they come back and get ready again. But I think the approach in Athens is a whole lot different this year, and it's about scoring points. Because Georgia's always been known for a great defense, but now it's the offense's time to live up to their side of the football, and I believe they're going to do it.
1: Andrew in South Bend, where Coach Pete once resided. He lived there. He coached there. Ask Coach Pete, should Irish fans be worried about Notre Dame if they go undefeated and then get to the Money Grab Invitational, the 12-team bracket, and they play real competition? Could there be a threat that they get punched in the mouth and they won't know how to react?
0: That's a great question. But I think the schedule later when they play BYU, they play Miami, and they play SMU, that comes at the right time to toughen them up for the college football playoff. Yeah, September and October, they should go through this schedule no problem. But then you got to go to BYU, obviously Miami coming to town, and then SMU's a better football team. Kevin Jennings is a really good player. Defensively, SMU's going to be better. I think that three-game stretch in there late in the year will get them ready for the college football playoff. If they had to play those three early and then had this easier schedule going into it, then I'd be worried. But right now, Michigan State with Pat Fitzgerald, new head coach coming in, and man, Michigan State was – Bill, you know how teams always have one team that they struggle against? every time we went to East Lansing, man, it was a battle.

0: So Notre Dame, Michigan State this weekend. Notre Dame's going to win the football game, but I truly believe with BYU, Miami, SMU later in the year, that'll get Notre Dame ready for the playoff run.
1: Sam Dog in Georgia, in Middle Georgia, says, we all know, we hear how the greatest improvement in the season comes between game one and game two. Would Coach agree that the second biggest improvement comes after their first conference game? I'll look at the Bulldogs' schedule. I think that might be true. So he's talking about their conference debut at Fayetteville.
0: Oh, yeah, that's a great point. Yes, no doubt about it, because now, you know, you don't ever want to lose a conference game. And you go on the road, so the biggest thing is take care of business on the road. And now you come back and say, okay, here's where we are. The other thing that happens is that after the first four games, you do a self-scout and you figure out, what are we doing good? What are we not doing so well, and what are we just really poor at? And that's when you readjust. Are we doing too much on offense? Are we doing too much on defense? Let's simplify and get better. And going into October, that's when you say, all right, this is going to become our identity with this team, because you're doing it with different players. You figured out the transfer portal guys and how they fit, what their strengths and weaknesses are, the new guys. So after the second conference game, going into second conference game, yes. But after the first four games, when you do your self-scout, you really take a deep dive into what you're doing well in all three phases of the game.
1: Topwater Assassin over in South Carolina asked Coach Pete, is it possible that Matt Luke just forgot how to coach the O-line? The O-line coach there, former coach at Ole Miss, played at Ole Miss. Pete, you did you broadcast games when he was there, right?
0: Yeah, I broadcast when he was a player. You know, his older brother, Tom Luke, played quarterback there.
2: Yep.
0: You know, and Matt was the offensive line coach there. I did not do games when he was the head coach, but, you know, Matt's a pretty good coach. I just don't know about Bill, when you run a system that's going to throw the ball 60 to 70 times. Excuse me. You have a hard time because you're always up in a two-point stance pass pro. Now you got to ask guys to come off flat back and get movement. And you know what? They never get their pad level right. I don't think the Clemson offensive line is very physical at all. And so they're going to have some trouble with what they do. But I don't think it's all on Matt Luke. I think it's been the approach of the offensive scheme the last few years. And now to get those guys back, I can't tell you how many staff meetings we were in when you want to run the football. All right, three-point stance. Come off flat back. Hit guys, work low to high. And get movement at the point of attack. Now it's pass first. So now you got to getting your pass pro protection, but so many guys, their pad level is so high. That's why these edge rushers are being able to bull rush them and get around them. You still have to have leverage. I can't believe how bad some of the offensive line play is in college football, even in the NFL right now, this early in the season. There are some tackles. They're waist benders, man. They go to block and they bend at the waist, drop their head, and these guys are just sprinting by them. The technique in pass protection is just absolutely horrible in a lot of places right now.
1: Pat in Savannah, Georgia, where I just was, and Coach Pete, everybody at the quarterback club said to tell you hello. Y'all know. Really, such a fun town and trip, and Coach Pete did it last year. This is a good one. Pat in Savannah, ask Coach Pete about Oregon tipping their plays, meaning the quarterback stance, is what they were talking about. He said, when I was a high school coach here in Georgia, we'd see stance changes that would tip run versus pass. We'd also have their snap count and their signals figured out by halftime. The key was having smart linebackers to relay this to the team. So apparently they noticed when Dante Moore had an even stance, I believe it was a run play, and then when he would have, I believe his left foot, but one foot kind of in front of the other in his stance, it was a pass play. Anyways, go ahead.
0: Yeah, no, that's exactly right. Coaching quarterbacks, the one thing you wanted to coach was never give the play away. It's like in baseball when pitchers tip pitches,
1: right.
0: Okay?
1: Yep.
0: You're exactly right. Dante Moore, when his feet were even, when his toes were even, it was a run. When he staggered, when he was in a stagger stance to try to get a quicker drop back, he had one foot back. He had his right foot back, his left foot up. And Oklahoma State had that tell on them. And, man, they were teeing off with the call. Linebackers and D linemen, they'll read the pressure of offensive linemen. If a guy's white-knuckled in the offensive line with his hand on the ground, it's usually run. When his fingertips are light on the ground, that's usually pass. A couple years ago, Alabama had a tackle who, he was the right tackle. His right elbow, he would put his hand, his right hand, on the outside of his right thigh pad and extend his elbow. That was pass, because he wanted to get his hands out quicker in pass protection. When he put his right forearm on his thigh pad, that was run, because he wanted to get his hands inside to get his hands quicker to the defensive lineman. You have so many people on a staff now looking for tells. Does the footwork change of the lineman, of the quarterback? The other one for quarterbacks, a lot of quarterbacks, they'll either look left, look right, but then they'll come back and they'll look to the side that the play is being run or where their read is. So you have to teach quarterbacks, be consistent in how you approach the line of scrimmage. In the shotgun, a lot of times linebackers look at the hands of the quarterback. If the hands are down, the ball's not getting snapped. But as soon as the quarterback puts his hands up, that signals the snap. There are so many things you have to teach to not give away plays. But, yes, Oklahoma State had to tell on Dante Moore on run pass, and they used it to their advantage. The other thing is Oklahoma State was more physical than Oregon. But they did have a tell. Also, Utah had a tell on Arkansas. The Arkansas linemen were tipping, running pass Saturday night in that game.
1: I think Drew Mestemaker, to me now, I just love these kind of stories. Might be the best story in college football. Did not start a high school game, even in JV ball, at quarterback. And now he's a draft, significant draft prospect. How about that? He had to ask his coach, can I play somewhere on the field my senior year? And they played him at safety in corner, and he punted or something. Incredible story. More Coach Pete.

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3: Brad Evans here to help you beat the books with Westwood One Sports. With Nico Collins trending towards out against Cincy, Dalton Schultz stands to blast off. In week one, the Houston tight end saw 8 targets, posting a laudable 6.75 yak per reception. Against the Bengals, he could be the apple of C.J. 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
1: On the text line, Georgia Dog, ask Coach Pete, is John Mateer a bad quarterback or is the offense designed for his abilities?
2: Georgia Dog, that's a great question. Mateer has regressed in his play from when he came from Washington State. And I think that's an indication that the system is just not helping him improve as a quarterback. He's got talent, but, man, he is so inconsistent right now. And this Oklahoma offense is really going to be the albatross around this team's neck because you know they're going to play good defense. But Mateer has talent. He's just mechanically, he is all over the board. I mean, sometimes he overstrides. I mean, he looks like Randy Johnson coming off the mound when in baseball. His stride is so long. And so what happens is when you overstride, your shoulders and your hips tilt. And if the shoulders and hips go up, the ball sails. If the shoulders and the hips tilt down, the ball, you dirt the ball. I mean, his footwork is not very good. Where he carries the ball, it's all over the place. I mean, he tries to go off platform, Patrick Mahomes-like, and he's not good enough to do that. So, Mateer's got a lot of work to do, but he's got the talent. He just hasn't done it. But, you know, Bill, before we went to break, you were making a point about Mestemaker. Mestemaker is the second quarterback Eric Morris has developed as a head coach. The first one was Cam Ward. Cam Ward was playing in a wing T offense in a small Texas town. They invited him to the camp at Incarnate Word, and Eric Morris then developed him at Incarnate Word, took him to Washington State, and then he went to Miami. Eric Morris saw Mestemaker at a camp, and he's developed him. So a lot of credit to Eric Morris, the new head coach at Oklahoma State, in what he sees. And I'm going to tell you, we're talking quarterbacks. Mateer would benefit from the coaching of Eric Morris and get better if he had Eric as his coach.
1: Just quickly, because I got a lot of good questions here. I was watching a interview with Mestemaker and David Pollack. And he told Pollack, my senior year of high school, I thought it was finally my time. I'm going to get to play quarterback. Well, they transferred a quarterback in and beat him out.
2: Yeah.
1: He didn't even get to play that year at quarterback. And he said, I never lost confidence. He goes, I kept working, man.
2: His perseverance was tremendous. Because he believed in himself, you know, and man, he's doing a great job. But, you know, I think it was a shock to everybody. Oklahoma State got beat by Tulsa in that first game. But when you go back and you look at it, the offense at Oklahoma State was moving the ball. It was the defense that needed to be adjusted. And
1: right.
2: But, yeah, they got after Oregon. And so watch out for Oklahoma State.
1: Mikey in New Jersey, ask Coach Pete if Penn State can win 9 games with this offense they have.
2: Yes. Yes. Rocco Beck, knowing the system. Coach Campbell, I mean, I just like everything the Penn State's doing right now. And they can win 9 games. And Rocco Beck is a leader. He's a tough guy, makes good decisions, and I think Penn State's going to beat some folks they're not supposed to this year in the Big Ten.
1: This is something that I haven't heard, but it's from Max, who's a good friend down in Sewanee, Georgia, says, good morning, guys. Is it true that Arkansas students are trying to organize a boycott of the game tomorrow? I haven't heard anything about that.
2: I haven't heard anything about that either. That'll be interesting. I don't know.
1: I mean, for a guy who's coached 2 games so far, or what? What's the protest?
2: Yeah, that one was. We'll have to wait and see because it's going to be the first game of the day on TV.
1: Georgia Dog asked Coach. He said Sam Leavitt threw 2 second down interceptions. I heard a coach say that second down INTs are better thrown away because you lose third down. He goes, is this something coaches teach at practice? So if you throw an interception and you've got downs that are available after that throw, it's even worse?
2: I've never heard that one because the one thing we never wanted to coach was interceptions.
1: Doesn't matter what down it is, does it?
2: It's about protecting the football, I don't.
1: What about a first down interception?
2: Yeah, I mean, Sam Leavitt against Louisiana Tech was staring down receivers, especially in the red zone. When you're moving the ball from out in the field and you can make some throws, receivers have field to adjust, have room to adjust in the field, But when you get down into that red zone, and that's why, like in overtime, when you start at the 25, that field has shrunk considerably. You better be on time, precise, accurate, and because the defense has the advantage. And Sam Leavitt had some things pop up that, when he was at Arizona State, kind of got him benched, and that was throwing into coverage. So Lane has his work cut out for him with Leavitt having to look off defenders and throw receivers open. That's the one thing Sam Leavitt hasn't shown, that he can throw a receiver open with anticipation.
1: More Coach B. Got one more segment with him, so post your questions. We'll get right to them.

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0: Not sure this is something you're proud of, but we have more Jeffs than you do. It's the Bill King Show.
1: Tim in Troy, Alabama asked Coach Pete, were you impressed with Keelan Russell's second half versus Kentucky? Struggled mightily. The whole offense did. The first half, but man, they came out the second half and could not have played better.
2: No doubt about it. And you know what? I credit the Alabama staff with making the adjustments. Again, on the road, Will Stein wanted that crowd to be loud and everything else. And Kentucky's coming out with great emotion. And you know what you're walking into. But again, the adjustments that were made by Kalen DeBoer and that staff at the half, they settled Russell down. They settled that team down. So let's get back to playing Alabama football. And he played really, really well. I can't wait to see what Alabama does to Florida State tomorrow. But, yeah, on the road, first SEC game, a lot of emotion early in the year. You're still trying to get some things worked out. But I credit Kellen DeBoer and that staff for getting it right in the second half, yes.
1: Mike the Mad Dog Noonan, Georgia, says the game between LSU and Ole Miss, likely the most expensive college football game this year. Tickets range from $500 to $5,000. Is Lane Kiffin's return to Ole Miss as LSU's coach worth these prices? His question.
2: Well, you know, it's the game day experience. It's the idea that you're going to say, I was there, I saw it. And, you know, college football is so big these days when you have these marquee games to say that you were actually there. You know, that's part of the experience. And I'm going to tell you the game I want to see, South Carolina, Mississippi State.
1: Might be the best quarterback matchup of all of them.
2: It's the Briles Bowl.
1: Yep.
2: Levy is married to Art Briles' daughter, and Kendall Briles is the offensive coordinator at South Carolina. But I'm telling you, Kamario Taylor's playing lights out against Lenora Sellers.
1: I know.
2: I don't know if they have enough. I don't know if they have enough light bulbs on the scoreboard for this one.
1: If we just created the category of most underrated quarterback, and again, the scouts know everybody, but I'm just talking about generally speaking. He might be the guy. He's out of Macon, Mississippi. I know, I've been to Macon, Georgia, and I like it. I don't think I've been to Macon, Mississippi.
2: Been through it. Don't blink, you're going to miss it. But I'm going to tell you what now. Mario Taylor, he is special, man, and then it'll be interesting to see what Kendall Briles does with Lenora Sellers. But, I mean, my gosh, Jeff Lebby and Briles, they grew up in the Art Briles system. So is there going to be any defense played in this game? I can't wait.
1: All right. The Medusa game, and occasionally we will anoint a game Medusa, because back in Greek mythology, the word is, if you looked at Medusa, you turned to stone. It was so ugly and bad, had snakes for hair and all that. Well, this Clemson, North Carolina game, I don't know what to think, Coach. I have no idea what's about to happen in that ball game.
2: You know what? I think the North Carolina administration is hoping Clemson wins so they can get rid of this Belichick experiment.
1: Oh,
2: it's absolutely embarrassing. Just all the things going on. And, you know, the guy I feel bad for in this whole deal is Bubba Cunningham, because he did not want Belichick, the athletic director. And Bubba got forced out of being the AD. Now he's an assistant to the president. And he wanted Matt Campbell from Iowa State, who ended up at Penn State. Or Arthur Smith. So, but in this Clemson offense, who knows what's going to happen? The defense hasn't played very well. So,
1: quick one here, Coach.
2: This is ugly.
1: Perry Mason, Orange Groves of America, down in Lake Placid. What's your thoughts on that Florida Auburn game? I'm glad he mentioned that. I did not want to skip over that.
2: Yeah, I mean, it's the strength of the Florida team is the offense, obviously, with Buster Faulkner. and Philo at quarterback, and the strength of Auburn's their defense. I don't know if Auburn can get many stops. Byron Brown is struggling right now as the quarterback at Auburn, but if Buster Faulkner will end up having Philo run some quarterback power, some quarterback run game, and they've got, in my estimation, one of the top three running backs in America in ball. I mean, that guy is really good.
1: Well, one of the best receiving corps, too.
2: Yeah, but as you know, Bill, there comes a time in every game where everybody in the stadium knows you got to run the football. And, man, Florida has no problem handing it the ball. And I just don't know if Auburn has the depth to slow them down. I see Florida winning this one in a close one.
1: I'll tell you what, Ball, and I believe they list him in the 230s, he is light on his feet for a guy that size. It is incredible to watch.
2: I'll tell you what, he reminds me of Jerome Bettis some.
1: Yeah.
2: You know, the way that plants his foot in the ground, gets sideways, and then can get vertical. But he's got a better burst. You know, I always say this about running backs. You got to have CBA, control to read the block. Then once you read it, you got to have B, the burst, to get through the hole. And then acceleration to run away from people. I mean, Ball's got all three of those now.
1: Coach Beat, have a fantastic weekend, sir. Thank you.
2: Did this hour really end this fast?
1: I know. We've only been here like a minute.
2: Golly, man, this is great. Thanks, Bill. Have a great weekend, man.
1: You too. You too, Coach. The angelic tones of Ole Miss Edie when we come back.

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6: On November 1st, 1800, President John Adams entered the newly built President's House in Washington, D.C. He was the very first chief executive of America to live in what we now call the White House. The mansion was barely finished, and the First Lady, Abigail Adams, hung laundry in the unfinished East Room. On his second night in the mansion, Adams sat at a wooden desk by candlelight and wrote a letter to his wife, with a heartfelt prayer that heaven would bestow the best of blessings on this house, and that none but the honest and wise men would ever rule under its roof. More than 100 years later, President Franklin Roosevelt had those words carved into the stone fireplace of the state dining room. On that note, I'm James A. Brown, and as always, be well.
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14: Red 7.
15: I don't know what Red 7 means.
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15: That's what we call a sack lunch.
16: I do have are a very particular set of skills. Skills that make me a nightmare for people like you.
17: The angelic tones of Ole Miss
14: CD from the Rebel Walk. She started it. She invented it. It is doing incredibly well through the years. Evie, I was just thinking, I am not one that struggles with words or what to say, what to ask, but I don't know what to ask. This game is the game of the year, and we've said it for 8 months now. I guess we just need to play the game, right? Figure it out.
17: I think that's just almost all that's left to do. I mean, I think everybody's just probably got fatigue hearing about this and is ready to see some football. So you're right.
14: Conspiracy theories. Lane Kiffin, couple days ago, released the injury report. Ole Miss did, whoever. And Sam Leavitt listed as doubtful. Coach Pete last hour said that was getting back at Ole Miss for serving Princewell Imani Allen in the parking lot. It was just a little shot back.
17: I don't know. I after having covered Kiffin for 6 years, the SEC availability report was like his own little playground to
14: right.
17: me. There was one time I think he had 24 Ole Miss players listed on it. I mean, so it could be a shot or it could just be Lane being Lane. I mean, it's kind of hard to know. But I will tell you, I thought it was hilarious when somebody reported, might have been Pete Bimmel, literally this was an actual tweet, something to the effect of no one, sources say no one on the Ole Miss coaching staff believes Leavitt's doubtful designation was sincere. So I just thought that was pretty funny, too.
14: I texted Blake. And Blake catches a lot of heat from this audience for being too pro-LSU. I get it. But he just replied to me, doubtful, and then LMAO. That was his response to me.
17: Yeah, exactly. And, and then he was upgraded last night. His status, I put out a little article about the status changes. And, his status was moved up to questionable. So he is no longer doubtful. He is questionable.
14: When I went to medical school, day one of med school, they taught you the shoulder, particularly the right one, heals really fast. So just keep that in mind.
17: Well, and then there were reports yesterday for a while it was back spasms. So it's, come on, what is it? But anyway, I think, and, for the first time ever, I thought somebody at Ole Miss gave us this info, but for the first time ever, Ole Miss has built a fence around the area where the visiting team buses usually arrive on game day. And I was curious about that, so I texted a friend of mine who is friends with a longtime equipment manager, Ken Crane at Ole Miss, and that is the first time ever they can recall that fences were put up. So it's, I would say precautionary measures are being taken.
14: The audience has heard me mention this a couple of times, so I apologize to them, but earlier in the week when Blake was with us, he said that Lane is bringing 19 state troopers. Usually you got a couple, right? One on each side or something. 19 of them. Also, Johnny Crawford, longtime SEC official, line judge for decades in the SEC. He said some of the ugliest games he ever did was the Egg Bowl at the end of the year. But he said, we take jurisdiction of the field. Rule says 90 minutes before the game. Usually we send two of our guys off our crew out there to just stand and, keep the peace, just make sure. He said in this one, the whole crew's out there 90 minutes before the game. Everybody.
17: This is all so, I will tell you, this is all so ironic to me because, one, I grew up, going to Tiger Stadium with my dad when A&M would play LSU, and A&M never played that game at home. It was always in Baton Rouge. And, even as a little girl, I can recall people I mean, my dad tells a story of he was going to the president's box with the president of A&M, and somebody threw a pair of binoculars at him. Down and find, you know, whiskey bottles. I mean, it's just evident. You know, I was there covering a football game a few years ago, and LSU legendary pitcher Ben McDonald tweeted me and said, "Hey, Omasivi, if you're walking around there late afterwards," which I was because I was kind of lost. He said, "Man, take the red and blue off if you've got any on," which I did. And he goes, "And seriously, let me know if you need anything." So I'm like, you know, this Tiger Stadium is known, you know, as a place where one from the opposing team might fear for their safety from personal experience. David said when he played there, he had to put a helmet on because a whiskey bottle went whizzing by his head on the sideline. So I guess I'm just, you know, I'm happy LSU is very concerned about safety right now, but, you know, let's hope it'll work that way, you know, when other people go to Tiger Stadium.
14: We've got a couple games of data. What do you know about Ole Miss today that maybe back in June and July, analyzing that roster as much as you do, that has changed your mind, perhaps?
17: I tell you what, I think probably if I'm being honest here, I think I thought that the secondary was going to be a little bit stronger right out of the gate, and I think that that hasn't happened. Now there's injuries. I think they'll get safety Sharif Denson back, and they'll get cornerback Antonio Kite back. They've been missing. Denson hadn't played at all in either of the first two games. I think that will help some of the issues. I've been a little surprised that they've had communication issues on defense, and you know, that's one area that I expect will get better and better, but I've been a little surprised because they've had some veterans back there. So I thought the back end would look a little stronger. But I will tell you one thing. I think that Connor Howes has done a great job stepping in for Tommy Kinsler at right tackle. Kinsler went down early, I think, in the Louisville game. He got hurt. And anyway, Howes has done a great job. So that's a very, very pleasant surprise anytime you can add some depth on the offensive line.
14: Levitt's got four interceptions in two games. And Coach Pete was talking last hour about how he's not looking off his receivers. He's staring down his primary receivers.
17: Right. So, you know, let's hope the Ole Miss secondary is paying attention to that. Which, you know, I hopefully they will be. I look for them too. But yeah, I mean, that's going to be interesting. But man, that dude can run. You know, I mean, my goodness, he's great at that. So, it's really, really going to be an interesting game. I really do think a lot of people are just going to be thankful that it's finally time to play, all this other craziness aside.
14: He is reckless, but it's successful recklessness in his running style. It seemed like Lane Kiffin, he had the quarterbacks like that at Ole Miss. That
17: I was going to say dart, yeah.
14: Right, and run and just get beat to a pulp and still do it.
17: Mm-hmm.
14: Keep doing
17: mm-hmm.
14: it.
17: Matt Corral was the same way. And Jackson Dart, you know, being a little bit bigger of a guy, I mean, they tried to, you know, get him to stop it his whole first season with the Giants. But, man, he would just put his head down, literally his shoulder down, and, you know, try and go right through people. So, I think that Ole Miss is going to have their hands full. But I do think that front seven of Ole Miss's defensive line, I just think Cam Franklin and Will Echols and a lot of those guys, I think they're going to get some pressure on him. And so we'll see if that either makes him, you know, take off running for yards, or if he's able to, you know, get the ball to his receivers, or perhaps maybe some turnovers could ensue.
14: Came up earlier in the week. How does this game compare to when Lane Kiffin went back to Tennessee? I don't think it's even close.
17: I don't think it is either.
14: Lane had been gone forever at that point. Now, they still had all that on their mind about leaving, and they threw stuff at him and everything else. I'm not saying it was a nice Christmas Day adventure, but nothing like the absolute spitting anger of this one.
17: No, and you're right. I mean, obviously some of it is that he just left, you know, less than a year ago. However, with Tennessee, he did not, you know, he didn't do a Vanity Fair article and discuss the divisiveness of, you know, his comments about race and make accusations. And he didn't try, and to my knowledge, I mean, I'm sure knowing Lane, he probably tried to take some players, but I mean, he actively pursued Ole Miss. But there has not been a player we've talked to, I think, this week that did not have some sort of a offer or communication from LSU, and none of them were in the portal. I mean, including, you know, Kewan Lacy, and then I'm sure you saw the whole thing this week with Tom Mars and how Lane contacted him after he was already at LSU to handle Trinidad Chambliss's eligibility case, and that was because he felt very strongly he could get Chambliss to LSU. And he felt the same way about Lacy. And, you know, so I think there are just some things there that have happened that I just, nothing like that happened with Tennessee.
14: So Kevin in Muletown sent this to me. I did not see it originally as it was posted on X. But Tom Marr says that Lane Kiffin would cite chat.
17: Yes.
14: GPT, whatever that is, I use yeah. Brock as legal analysis to refute some of Tom Mars's comments.
17: Yes, and Tom would just, you know, Tom would just laugh and say, you know, he basically said, this guy's got a $90 million salary and everybody on your staff and all the money and the resources and you can't, you know, talk to a real lawyer. You're talking to ChatGPT, you know. So that was kind of interesting. But again, how interesting that he was trying to get Chambliss eligible so Chambliss could go to LSU. And so I think that is another reason. I think he was bitter. I think he was very – I think he absolutely believed Kewan Lacy would follow Kevin Smith to LSU, and that didn't happen. So a lot of reasons for things being where they are now.
14: Maybe 20 seconds. Ken in Cochran, Georgia. Ask Evie if she has an estimate of the mix of fans in the stands tomorrow night between LSU and Ole Miss. Percentages.
17: No, I really don't, but I don't feel like LSU is going to have more than whatever. I mean, I'm sure the secondary market, maybe they got some tickets, but they'll have their regular allotment. And they have now made a rule. Yesterday, they came out saying in the student section,
14: yep,
17: it will be enforced. Nobody wearing any other color, you know, colors of purple and gold
14: out,
17: or any other.
14: Yep.
17: Yeah, you're kicked out.
14: Even orange. What about orange? Is that okay? Because they're kind of on the same side there.
17: Yeah, that's true. No orange either.
14: See you next week. Thank you.
17: Thanks, Phil.
14: William Barger.
1: If you missed Florence Falcons football last Friday night, you missed this.
18: And he is under center now. It's mayhem. Man, it's going to sneak. He's pushed forward. He's in. Touchdown, Florence. Johnson up the middle. Got running room to the 35. Breaks a tackle to the 40. Stays on his feet to the 45. Makes another man miss. Cuts back left at the 50. At the 45. Somebody's chasing him. They may not catch him. Goose is loose. The goose is loose. He's down to the 10. Number 0 would not be brought down to Carson Johnson all the way down to the 5-yard line. Johnson off the left side. Going to try to bounce it. Cuts it up in the middle. Pushes forward to the goal line. To the end zone. Touchdown, Florence. To Carson Johnson, the senior, says, give me the ball and I'll give you 6. Blitz coming. Williams gets by the blitzer. Skips under to the 10. Finds for 5. Stays on his feet. He will score. He breaks tackle after tackle. And right now he just broke the hearts of the Golden Tigers.
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19: Today, sunny and hot with a high around 100 and heat index values as high as 105. A heat advisory is in effect. Tonight, mostly clear with a low near 75. Tomorrow, sunny and hot with a high around 100. Tomorrow night, mostly clear with a low near 70. Amp your Sunday, sunny and hot with a high around 100.
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23: The Braves need a change of scenery, and they get it tonight as they start a three-game set with the Houston Astros in Houston. It was not a good start to the road trip as the Braves lost 2 of 3 to the Chicago Cubs. And man, their stars came out in a big way on Wednesday. Alex Bregman and Pete Crow Armstrong just absolutely brutal in Game 3. Luckily for the Braves, one of their best pitchers, Tyler Mahle, will be on the hill. He's 6-10, has a 3.91 ERA, 127 strikeouts on the season. He had a 5.13 ERA when he came over from the Giants, all the way down to 3.91. He has been awesome this year.
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0: When it comes to the college football playoff, he's for exclusion, not inclusion. It's Bill King.
1: William Barger, former Alabama offensive lineman. First question, Tim in Troy, Alabama, asked William his thoughts on Keylon Russell's second half versus Kentucky. And I got to say, interjecting here, William, to struggle like that and come out and completely 180 the game was impressive.
2: Yeah, I think there's, to answer the question, I think there's a lot of positives to take away in the final product. But, you know, they can't afford to pull that kind of inconsistency, inefficiency, and turnovers in the first half on the road, against a quality SEC opponent. No offense to Kentucky fans, but Will Stein's still a couple of seasons away from putting a quality of product on the field. The biggest thing to me was, Keylon's still going through growing pains. I don't think that Ryan Grubb did the best job in the world of scripting the first couple of series to make his quarterback, his young, inexperienced quarterback, comfortable. I thought he put too much on him as far as decision-making. But needless to say, Keylon's got to get better at on-field awareness, situational awareness, getting rid of the ball versus creating turnovers and, penalties that can prevent the offense from converting third downs. But, taking Keylon's performance out of the equation, that's the first time probably.

0: do some things to create those mistakes and the inefficiencies that Alabama's offense had in the first half. But I thought it was a really good turn of events, you know, changing their own fortune, you know, on the road in what, you know, at least for three quarters was a hostile environment.
1: Rodney in Macon, Georgia, says, guys, I would hate to be an official in that Ole Miss LSU game Saturday night. It's going to be mass mayhem with flags thrown all over the field. William, first of all, I don't think I've asked you this one. I've asked you pretty much everything else in these years, but I don't think I've asked you this one. Have you been in a situation while playing in Alabama where in the pregame a fight broke out?
0: Not in pregame, but I will say the venue that that game is playing at, is being played at tomorrow night, is the only SEC stadium that I have ever put my helmet back on to exit the stadium. When we came from behind and beat them in 93, I just happened to be looking in that general direction when the game ended, and physically saw a Jack Daniels bottle coming end over end from the stands and striking one of the Alabama State Troopers in the head. I mean, it just took him down.
1: Wow.
0: And that got the old crimson bike put right back on the bonnet, chin strap buckled, and I proceeded to exit the stadium at my own risk.
1: This has got to be one of the biggest hate games that I can recall coming up.
0: I mean, it probably is. I hate to say this because I do have respect for him as a football coach. But it's all been generated by Lane Kiffin. We all know about the tampering with coaches and players on his way out the door from, you know, at Oxford. And I don't think he's helped himself in the media very much. I was hoping that, you know, getting a quote-unquote big-time college job would kind of tamp down, some of the toxic traits that he's exhibited in the past, but it doesn't look like it. I guess that's just kind of who he is. But it's going to be an electric environment. I hope it's not a dangerous environment for the players. But we'll just have to wait and see. I'm a little pissy that they put it on, directly opposite of that Auburn-Florida game tomorrow night, because I'm going to be flipping back and forth between the two of them.
1: Seminole Sid down on the lovely Florida Emerald Coast asked William if he thinks Alabama has taken the approach of cautious optimism from what happened last year on the revenge mode and really wants to put a beat down on Florida State.
0: No, I mean, what's being said in the locker room, you know, amongst the organization, I'm not privy to, but, you know, I think this is, really more of a dangerous game for Florida State than Alabama. Especially with it being at home. You know, we all saw what happened to the athletic director on Monday. The writing on the wall for Norvell's been there for a while now. I think if this doesn't, if Alabama wins this game convincingly tomorrow, if this doesn't put the final, stake in Norvell's, tenure in Tallahassee, it's certainly going to expedite it. But I think if anything, there's a real danger here. If Alabama doesn't, create mistakes and turnovers that allows Florida State to keep it close in the first half, if it is, 17 to nothing type halftime lead, I think there is a real danger of this Florida State squad just packing it in and calling it a day. They know what's in their near future with the athletic director being fired on Monday. It's going to be a coaching change. Unless Mike Norvell somehow pulls off the win Saturday and, several more this season to save his job, I don't think he's long for

0: college football world when he's just the head coach in Tallahassee.
1: Couple weeks down the road, they play Miami, which probably is a substantial beatdown. And there's a bye week right after that. And some of the theorizing says that might be when this happens.
0: Yeah, and like I said, I'm not making any type of prediction for it to be Sunday or Monday after tomorrow. But, you know, this is certainly going to be, or at least it's an opportunity for and there again, you know, it's going to be a difficult decision for Florida State. That's a hefty buyout. You know, what type of candidate can they attract to that job right now? You know, I think it's a wonderful fan base. They're very loyal to their program. But you know, I think they've fallen behind a little bit in facilities. And I really don't even know how important that is anymore with the NIL world that we're living in. It used to be a big deal. I don't know how much so anymore. But I would be interested to see when and if it does happen, you know, who the short list of the top three candidates are for that job.
1: Jeff, too, here in the 615, huge Alabama fan. Ask William Bill, what was Grubb thinking with his first half play calling versus Kentucky? And is it somewhat damning for Grubb that Alabama had their greatest offensive success in the third quarter when it was reported that Alabama's headset communication was lost?
0: Well, all the headset communication loss does is it allows – It doesn't allow Grubb to communicate or any of the coaches to communicate directly with Keelon Russell. It didn't affect Grubb being able to make the calls. There was, you know, three different young men over there on the sidelines. Two of them were decoys, you know, signaling his play calls in. So I do agree with the first part of this question. You know, it wasn't Ryan Grubb's you know, best effort, I don't think, Saturday. But at the same time, the players play a part in that as well. You know, I played in many a football game where just a god-awful play was called. The worst was probably calling a draw when we were backed up 4 yards in the end zone against Colorado in the Blockbuster Bowl coming out. A lot of that falls on the players. You know, it's their job to execute the play call. You know, and I'm not an idiot. The coaches are supposed to put them in the best play, you know, the best position to be successful. But that's a two-way sword there. But, you know, my biggest complaint as an Alabama fan with Ryan Grubb is his tendency to get cued at times when he doesn't need to. I really don't have a problem. I think the guys – you know, a Jekyll and Hyde play caller at times. He looks like a genius at times and then looks like it's, you know, the Little League Super Bowl for the 10, you know, the 10-year-old and 10-under teams in youth league. There's just no need for some of the trick plays that he calls sometimes. But and you saw it again in the fourth quarter. You saw it some in, you know, against East Carolina. You know, when he's been intentional and Alabama's gone heavy with two tight end sets, whether it's, you know, two tight ends lined up to one side, one tight end and an H-back playing a fullback in the backfield and gone with their heavy package, I think they've done a much, much improved job at running the football in short yardage situations. So, you know, I wish he would lean more on that to, you know, open up passing lanes and passing play calls for Keelon Russell going forward.
1: How common is it for offensive linemen or whoever on the offensive side of the ball to, let's say you're huddling, play is called and you're thinking, and you just talked about a play call that you thought was ridiculous against Colorado, that you break the huddle, you know the call, and you're going, what is he doing? What kind of call is that? I've had offensive linemen express frustration to me because they wanted to just fire off the ball and run it, and they were throwing it too much, and it was making them mad. I've had that said to me. But how many times did you break the huddle and go, what in the bleep is that call?
0: I've actually actually made that statement to the coach that made the call before during a game. we had a specific play called, and I tried to explain to the coach that, you know, hey, they've got, you know, 7 to 8 guys lined up on that side of the field that you're calling the play to. You know, you can't block 7 or 8 guys with 5. And the answer I was given was, God almighty, man, we're Alabama, make it work.
1: Great. So we can run into 13 people, just do it.
0: That's right.
1: I had
0: And not to mention, to exasperate matters, not to mention it was 3rd and 7 and it was a toss sweep that was called by the way.
1: Oh, man. I had a guy that played D3 say, and he said, we're getting our butts kicked in some random game on a Saturday. And 3 straight plays, he called a screen pass. The exact same play, too. And he said he went to the sideline to the coordinator and said, what are you doing? Are we trying to compete here? And he said the coach just handed him the iPad. Said, you do it.
0: Well, I can only speak for myself. I would have actually have enjoyed that opportunity if it had been presented to me back in the day.
1: I wouldn't have been
0: running the football. As bad as we were at passing, I wouldn't have been running the football on third day.
1: Now, if that was 92, it might. If I'm the offensive coordinator, I would have said to you, what difference does it make? They're not going to score on our defense. That's what I would have said to you.
0: That's true, and you know, maybe that was some of Ryan Grubb's thinking Saturday as well.
1: Tell you what, you're right, though. It's frustrating the previous couple seasons to watch Alabama not be Alabama physical. And it does look like this program, this team, has really taken to that. It's still a work in progress, but you can see it for the first time in a while.
0: Yeah, there's some cut-ups out there that a guy that I have a lot of respect for because he knows offensive line plays. Got a nice career going with ESPN now. Cole Kubik, a local Birmingham guy, former Auburn offensive lineman from here in Birmingham, that he put out Sunday after the game, man. And it was just a thing of beauty from, you know, the tight end to the center. It was on the play that Daniel Hill scored a touchdown on. The ball was snapped from the 3-yard line. You know, Jackson Lloyd took the 5 technique and basically planted him all the way on the other side of the center box where the right guard snapped, you know, got in his stance. You know, the tight end sealed the defensive end off, the outside linebacker off, and there was, you know, the center and the left guard had a double team block on the nose, and you know, Daniel Hill had one player to miss, and a lot of people don't realize that when a running play is designed and drawn up, it's designed with the running back's responsibility is to either make, you know, to make one person miss. There's always going to be one blocker unaccounted for. And he didn't make him miss, but he ran him over and drug him 3 yards into the end zone. So, yes, there have been flashes and glimpses of it. I think they need to lean more into it and let this young, inexperienced bunch get better at it. But, yes, you are correct. There is signs of hope there in the power game for Alabama.
1: See you next week, sir. Thank you.
0: Thank you, sir.
1: William Barger, so good, man. Top of the hour, Brett Bowers.

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8: Well, what would you tell the fans about the way they can impact your defense?
9: I'd say just bringing the energy. Like, you know, we make a big play, they go crazy anyway. But just, you know, also being that factor, like, on the road when these teams come here, make it so loud to where they can't hear, they can't communicate. But like I said, the fans have been great here. I know they're going to show up every Saturday, especially every home game. And even when we're traveling, you know, they're watching at home. And also they travel well, too. So yeah, there's a lot of fans there at Kentucky. But, you know, keep showing out, keep doing that thing. And none of the fans is always going to be behind us no matter what.
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1: Bobby Dew down in Avon Park, Florida. Bill, the sweater vest, that would be Mr. Jim Tressel, told the story when he was at the Cuse. He said he ran a fullback trap three straight times for good gains. Coach Mack comes over, the big Coach McPherson, comes over and says, do we have any other plays? Tress said, yes, we do. And once they stop this one, we'll call them. I love that stuff. I love a team that can run the ball right at the line of scrimmage and do it successfully. There's nothing more deflating to a defense than they're going to run the ball. We know they're going to run the ball. They know, obviously, they're going to run the ball. They know we can't stop it, and we know that we can't stop it. There's nothing more deflating than that. If you have the ability to do it, particularly, let's say, in the fourth quarter, and you're trying to milk the clock some, take air out of it, whatever you want to call it. That's a wonder. That's a beautiful thing when you can do it. And you can see the defensive linemen. Defensive linemen now have sponge for legs. Every one of you have seen that happen to your team. No matter how good you are, you've seen it. Alabama game versus Clemson, national championship game. The first one was 17. The one in 15. Yeah. I've seen it in every university. Linebackers are now fatigued. DBs, the safeties are sick of coming downhill and hitting a big running back. That's where Kentucky got. William was just talking about it. That's where they ended up in that ball game later in the second half. Man, it's fun. You go out there early and you run around, flying around, you're hitting, you're springy. You're just having fun. And then it gets a little tiring. Body starts saying, you know what? I'm not enjoying this as much. Oh, you know what? This wasn't as fun as it was like 45 minutes ago. It's starting to become not so fun here. Yeah, you've seen it. I've seen it. John in the 850. Bill, good to hear you on the ticket this morning, 97.1. Because now that we can get you back on the station, I can quit drinking. Go Dogs, sick 'em. I hear you, man. I hear you. I'll tell you what. I know you've heard me say this, but the variety that we get on this show of cities that listen, of folks that listen from across the fruited plain, and the commentary that I get from you is so enlightening. Like I told you, I could not do local radio. I'd get out before I do local radio. It would bore me to insanity. I listened. I'm driving through Atlanta on my way home Tuesday from Savannah. And I turned it on one of those stations, and literally 3 hours of talking about why they're not using a certain quarterback on the Falcons team. It went on, I'm telling you, 3 hours. Now, again, maybe that's what everybody wants down there, okay? I'm just telling you, for me, I would get up and leave the studio before I get caught in a conversation like that. It was whether or not Michael Penix ought to play. He's 85-90%, and let's see him out there. I don't know how well he's going to play, but let's at least take a look at it. And this went on for 3 hours. And you know what? I left it on. I don't know why I did. It was torturous. You know what? It got me through Atlanta traffic, though. It took my mind off the traffic. It was absolutely brutal. I'm talking, and I mean the same regurgitated conversation for 3 freaking hours. I've got to have the variety, and you guys provide that. Absolutely. Vol boy here in the 615. Bill, 98 Vols versus Arkansas to seal the game. Travis Henry, a beast running, dominant. Travis Henry was about 5'8", 5'9", 225 pounds. And he glided. I tell you what he was. Now, again, he didn't accomplish. But he was Emmitt Smith. Now, again, Emmitt Smith's a Hall of Famer. I'm just saying his body type and his gliding, he wasn't necessarily green grass fast. Emmitt wasn't. But he was big, versatile, and he looked like he was gliding. Travis Henry, I've never heard of this to date. I remember Chris Lowe and I interviewing Travis Henry. He was a class of 97. So it was like media day in Knoxville or something in August of 97. And we're interviewing Jamal Lewis is in that same class. It was one of the best, maybe the best recruiting class in Tennessee history. Jamal Lewis, Travis Henry, Cozy Coleman, Deion Grant. I'm leaving. Just incredible. All these guys were not a bust in the group. And we were talking to Travis Henry, Chris Lowe and I. His senior year in Frostproof, Florida, down there around where Perry Mason lives, he ran for 4,000 yards in a season. Okay? That's good for a career. That's incredible for a career. He did it in one season. High school senior year. Travis Henry. Now, the better back was Jamal Lewis. And remember, Jamal Lewis, as a true freshman, had like 220 yards against Georgia. And he played at Atlanta Douglas High School. Jamal Lewis. Anyways.

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6: 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The Score. In college football action tomorrow, 10th-ranked Alabama's at home as they host Florida State. The Seminoles are 1-1 while Alabama is 2-0. Auburn Tigers are at home tomorrow night under the lights. The host Florida, the Gators, and the Tigers are both 2-0, entering the SEC opener for both teams. Troy hits the road. They'll play at number 20, Missouri. The Tigers and Trojans are both 2-0. South Alabama at home this week as they host Ohio. The Bobcats and Jaguars are both 1-1. North Alabama plays on campus for the first time in program history. The Lions will host Alcorn State in the new stadium. North Alabama is 1-2. On the NASCAR Cup Series tomorrow night, it's the best Pro Shops night race at Bristol Motor Speedway under the lights. Tune in tonight for high school football as Florence will host Decatur. Pregame at 6 o'clock, kickoff at 7. 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
1: Brad Powers, all the college football gambling in hour three. Now, if you want to sneak NFL in there, that's fair game. It's the only time of the week you can talk NFL on this show is hour three on Friday, because Brad also covers the NFL because it's part of his job, the gambling side of everything. That's what he does for a living. That's not a side gig for him. It's his main gig. It's what he does. And NFL betting, Sunday betting, is something that is on his agenda, where he makes his living as well. If you have NFL items for Brad when it comes to the gambling, absolutely, hour number three. Now, ways you can get in touch with us. I always want you to remember this number, 615-844-5600. 615-844-5600. That's the text line. We prefer that you text there on that line, not call. Text. On X, which is Twitter, at Bill Is King. If you'd like to communicate that way, perfect. Or email BillIsKing7@gmail.com. Top water assassin. Bill, you remember what year it was when Notre Dame didn't have a very good quarterback and they lined up with two tight ends and just ran it right down Clemson's throat the whole night? Wasn't the first loss, but that was the first beating in a long time. I remember the game. I don't know the year. I mean, it was obviously Brian Kelly, but I do not remember specifically. Is that the year they played twice? And Trevor Lawrence was out for that ball game. And anyways, and then they played again in the postseason, the Money Grab Invitational. And then it was a four-teamer. And I knew Clemson would beat him. Trevor Lawrence is back. Oh, okay. Now, who was the quarterback, the five-star? I've already forgotten his name. The best game he ever played was that Notre Dame game. Like, that's the same one you're talking about, because Trevor was out. I remember when Trevor left, he took over and it was not good at all. Oh, what, five-star, his brother's a defensive lineman. What was his name? Somebody help me with that one. I've already forgotten his name. I remember the game. I don't know that I can recite you the year on that one. David Walker, former A&M QB, says, Bill, Coach Pete and Lou Holtz got away with a win at Kyle Field my fifth year because of it. Says also, speaking of bad play calling, at A&M in Emory Ballard's wishbone, not once was situational football discussed. Not once was a hurry up or even 2 minute offense practiced. We had no concept about things we did every day in high school. No, because the wishbone was the end-all, be-all, right? Now, the problem with that, service academies, if you get behind, it's hard. Because you're not necessarily going to be an accomplished, rhythmic team in the passing game, right? It's hard to do both. It's hard to be that kind of offense and also be an accomplished passing. Just is. The skill set of the quarterback, it's going to be tough. Yeah, David, I can see that. I've talked to linemen more so than quarterbacks and running backs about frustrations with a play call. And the one I get most is the one I mentioned earlier. And they'll say, Bill, literally, we were pissed off as an offensive line because we just wanted to fire off and run the ball and get physical. And we're sitting there, you know, on our heels, pass blocking, play after play. And again, you can hear the opposite, but I know offensive line, particularly if they're good and they know they're good, they want to fire off the ball and lock up and mow somebody down, road grade somebody, right? That's the whole point of it. That's the fun. That's where you get rewarded. That's fun. Yeah, that one is so much fun. Anyways, watch Notre Dame's left tackle, Anthony Knapp. Now he's left guard, sorry. They moved him this year. He he's a potential first-round pick inside. And he goes from three-star Georgia kid to first-round pick, perhaps, coming up this year's true junior year. Played left tackle day one, game one. Speaking of that, against A&M, low-scoring game that they won. But, yeah, I've heard complaints about that. But I did. I had a guy, D3 guy, say that we ran three straight screen passes. And we were not doing well. We were getting our butt kicked anyways. And so I go to the sideline and say, Coach, are we going to try and compete here? He said, here, take it. Handed him the iPad. That's another topic. And we're in the playing portion. But remind me, I wonder how tough it is as an offense. You can say any coordinator, offense, defense, special teams. But as an offensive coordinator, when you know you don't have the personnel and you're putting together a game plan and or you get into the game and you're trying to implement the game plan and nothing that you have per se on your call sheet that's available looks like it'll work. Because everybody, if you coach long enough, you've been in those situations. I don't care how good you've been or what kind of personnel you've had. You're going to get in a situation where it's just gross. Everything about this is just gross. I think it'd be more frustrating on defense when you know you can't stop anybody, anything they do. Brad Powers, fire away with your questions and your comments for Brad. Coming up.

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13: I do have a very particular set of skills. 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
14: Brad Powers with us each and every Friday for most of this hour. College and or pro NFL questions. Fair game as well. Brad, I've been meaning to ask you, when Lane Kiffin on Wednesday listed his quarterback Sam Leavitt as doubtful, did the sports book take heed at all? Did the number move hardly at all?
15: Yeah, I mean, if you were sitting in front of a screen and were really looking at it, you could have gotten LSU as an underdog if you were sitting. I mean, I ended up betting it. It went at one book, it went to Ole Miss minus 1.5. A lot of books didn't even move it that far. They only moved it to, like, LSU minus 1.5. And then last night after he got mysteriously upgraded from, doubtful to questionable, we went right back to 3 with LSU being a 3-point road favorite.
14: I noticed that this morning. Heck, yesterday during the show, Thursday morning during the show, it was already back up to minus 2.5 LSU.
15: Yeah, they're just, you don't trust. Lane being Lane. So we'll see what happens. I'm getting conflicting reports. A lot of people, more people are telling me that he's totally fine. I got some telling me maybe he's not. So we'll see as we get closer to kickoff.
14: Coach Pete thinks, and Lane, we were talking to Ole Miss Evie about it, used to do a similar thing when he was at Ole Miss, where he just lists randomly guys doubtful, just throwing it on a sheet of paper. Coach Pete thinks this was retribution, since this whole topic has become so personal and controversial, for them serving Princewell Iman Mielen in the parking lot Tuesday. That was get back for that.
15: I don't doubt it. The Lane being having some vengeance, that doesn't surprise me.
14: Auden down in the 4-7-A. Warner Robins, Macon, Dublin. Tell Brad after Friday I took a mental note to stay. Take it as gospel when Brad slips in the big money bettors are betting the Michigan upset. I mentioned Saturday morning I was doing the Georgia Dog Show, and I said, look, because everybody's talking about, everywhere, how Oklahoma's going to roll in there and dominate, and you said last week on the show, guys, I'd be careful. My whale friends out there are betting Michigan.
15: Well, yeah, anytime, there's so overwhelming support on one side, that being Oklahoma, and the line's moving in the other direction. I mean, it doesn't always win, but I can tell you this, It wins more than it loses in past history. So that just – I was not shocked by that result. Not only reading the market, but just, you know, Oklahoma was an overrated team last year. I thought they were going to be better this year. I thought Mateer would be better. It was evident all game long he wasn't. So that to me knocked Oklahoma out of the playoffs. I mean, and I'm not even sure Oklahoma goes over 7.5 wins. I mean, I did bet that. I mean, they could be a 7-5, 6-6 football team this year.
14: I look at their offense, and I really don't know what they do well. Now, Satania is their star. He's a returner and a receiver. They're not really taking advantage of his skills. The Beers kid looked pretty good at tight end. They're not in a physical running team that I can tell. Now, their defense in front of their defense is the strength of the team. I don't even know if they've got the firepower projected that some people thought.
15: No, I mean, Satania is supposed to be the, you know, and it was last year, you know, they're yeah. over the top guy, but they haven't been able to, you know, take advantage of that. They did struggle last year big time running the football. They were expected to correct that. I haven't seen it through a couple games. Offensive line's been banged up. That was expected to be better. They struggled with that last year, but I'm much, maybe that could be the missing piece as they get healthy. But to me, the missing piece was, you know, the expectation that Mateer, who did play well early last year before the injury, was expected to be better. And, I mean, he was awful, Bill. So I just – and at this point in the guy's career, you kind of are what you are. You're right that they can hang their hat on that they got a really good tight end. But other than that, I mean, if you can't do anything against Michigan, you're not doing anything against Georgia, the Texases of the world. So I'll stand by this. I mean, that 6-6, 7-5, and you just extended Venables big time. So I don't like the future of Oklahoma football right now.
14: Clay in the 615. Ask Brad about Vanderbilt versus NC State Saturday. And Jared Curtis, 5-star quarterback, making his starting debut.
15: Yeah, money's been on NC State. It opened 4.5 down to 3. That's a lot of money on NC State. I thought Curtis looked really good. I mean, if he didn't play well, that game could have been in doubt last week against Delaware. NC State, I don't know what I'm getting from them. They were pathetic in the open in the week 0 game against Virginia, and then they covered last week by 35 points against an FCS team. So it's kind of a stay-away game. A lot of people, I understand the interest in betting NC State, but my numbers don't call for it. So, in fact, if it ticks down to 2.5, I would bet Vanderbilt. That would be a strong enough disparity in my ratings where I'd be interested in the Commodores.
14: David Walker, former Texas A&M quarterback, says, I've got some nuggets here. LSU is 0-9 since 2019 when playing at Ole Miss, A&M, and Alabama. Additionally, Kiffin was 0-5 in SEC road games against ranked teams before finally winning at number 13 Oklahoma last year. He has not had a top 10 win on the road as an SEC coach. And by the way, this is the first time both teams have been in the top 10 together since 1962. That would have been Paul Dietzel against Johnny Vaught, but way, way back in the day. But Brad, go ahead.
15: I'm, you know, depending on the news, I'm on both sides of this. In the summer, I bet Ole Miss. Then, you know, I was more on the LSU side. I bet LSU when they flipped the underdog with that news because I doubted it. I bet some Ole Miss back again because then someone told me that, you know, maybe he won't play. I can tell you this. From what I know now, LSU favored by 3, total 58.5. I lean over. I have bet over. I loved it prior to the Levitt stuff. Lean over, and I'll lean Ole Miss plus 3. I'll wait. I mean, I'll really like Ole Miss, and it looks like it wants to go to 3.5. Then I'll really love Ole Miss if I can get that number.
14: I think this game's going to be pointsy. It probably gets into the 30s, you think?
15: Yeah, I mean, teams run top 5 tempo in the country as far as plays per minute. I like that. Both have motivation to put one on. I mean, let's just say there's some variance. And it's the end of the game. I think both would want to put one on the opponent. So, I know it sounds square, but I'm definitely more over than under. Again, provided Levitt can go. But I'm going to tell you this, because if he doesn't, you know, say he is banged up some way, I do like the backup. That Clark kid from Elon, I think, is pretty good.
14: Had a guy yesterday in Roanoke, Virginia, say, I watched this kid in high school. He's a baller. Wouldn't it be ironic? And again, this is just me popping off. Just what if? If this kid turned out to be like Trinidad Shambliss, I need it again.
15: There you go. Yeah, I like that. Put that one, Charlie. Yeah, because, I mean, I wouldn't should surprise me that either.
14: Matt Smith, a college football guru right here in the 615. Thoughts, Brad, on Kentucky getting more than two touchdowns in College Station? He said, my hunch is that they just ran into one of the best defenses in the country last week and maybe a bit undervalued.
15: Yeah, I bet Kentucky this week. Shop around. You can find a 17.5. That's the number I bet it. There's a couple books that still have that out there. You know, a couple misleading finals because, I mean, if you look in the middle of the third quarter, they're beating Alabama, and then somehow, some way, they lose by four touchdowns. And then A&M is 24-20. They're heading into the fourth quarter, and they end up beating Arizona State by four touchdowns. So I think a couple misleading finals create a little bit of value at Kentucky, and that's why I wasn't afraid to bet the Wildcats plus 17.5.
14: Until this year, we had never seen Kenny Minchie take a meaningful college snap. He's from Pope John Paul right here in the 615. What's your assessment of his play after a couple games?
15: I need more data. I mean, okay, early against Alabama, struggled late. Again, I'm pretty high on Alabama, and I thought he'd struggle in the game. So I don't know if it's going to be, even though I bet him this week, I don't think it's going to be great against A&M. He's been fine. I thought he played really well against Youngstown State. Keep in mind, Youngstown State's a top 10 FCS opponent. So we'll learn more. But, I mean, up against it, I mean, playing Alabama and A&M in your second and third game is not ideal for anybody. You can be Joe Montana.
14: We were talking about it with former Alabama offensive lineman William Barger last hour. I was impressed with Keelon Russell from this point of view. Obviously, he struggled early, had a ball right at the line of scrimmage, picked for a touchdown. It played ugly the first half. Couldn't have been more of a 180 reversal, though, in the second half, which is what it is to be a true freshman or a redshirt freshman like he would be. He learned on the fly there, and I was impressed with
15: him. Moments. I mean, not only him, but the Alabama team. I mean, I was very impressed with the response because the first 2 years under Kalen DeBoer, that might have gone the other way, or at least been a dogfight for the whole 60 minutes. And for them to be down for a majority of the first 35, 40 minutes of the game and to respond like they did, I think it's a good sign if you're a Crimson Tide fan. And as we're talking right now, the game against Florida State, Alabama's taking money in the market. I pay attention to Friday moves that the market opens up as far as liquidity. And right now this morning, Alabama's taking some money out to 20 in some spots.
14: Jeff, too, in the 615, he goes, I know we're only a couple games into the season, but are there any teams Brad felt could win a national championship before the season started and now feels they can't? Any you've had? Oregon would be one for me.
15: Yeah, I'm not going to use the word can't, but I mean they're going to have to change a lot for them to. I mean, right now they're an underdog to make the playoffs, so it's tough to win it when you can't even make it. So they would be number one as far as the teams that I thought were legit. I picked Oregon to win it all, so they would be the biggest disappointment, at least at the top of college football. And they can still turn around. They're a huge game. I mean, I got to look tonight. They're a 57-point favorite tonight, so that's not an issue. But obviously, at USC next week, I'll tell the story the rest of the season.
14: More Brad Powers. All your gambling questions, college football, NFL.

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2: 93.9 The Score weather. Today, sunny and hot with a high around 100 and heat index values as high as 105. A heat advisory is in effect. Tonight, mostly clear with a low near 75. Tomorrow, sunny and hot with a high around 100. Tomorrow night, mostly clear with a low near 70. And for your Sunday, sunny and hot with a high around 100. Your weather from 93.9 The Score.
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5: The Braves need a change of scenery, and they get it tonight as they start a 3-game set with the Houston Astros in Houston. It was not a good start to the road trip as the Braves lost 2 of 3 to the Chicago Cubs. And man, their stars came out in a big way on Wednesday. Alex Bregman and Pete Crow Armstrong just absolutely brutal in game 3. Luckily for the Braves, one of their best pitchers, Tyler Mahle, will be on the hill. He's 6-10, has a 3.91 ERA, 127 strikeouts on the season. He had a 5.13 ERA when he came over from the Giants, all the way down to 3.91. He has been awesome this year.
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1: Kevin in Muletown, ask Brad, and by the way, can you get a bet on this? Will there be more points scored during the Ole Miss LSU game or more arrests? Which one would you bet?
2: I mean, for the total day, as far as tailgating and after the game, yeah, I would bet more arrests.
1: They were saying Blake was

0: being around it all week and that, where
1: yep.
0: I don't know. If it was Nick Saban coming in there, and I know we're going to get buttoned up, I would be all over the road team, you know, going in there as a business trip. I don't know what I'm getting with a Lane Kiffin team.
1: Dr. Benjamin in Boulder, Colorado, says he's going to be, what's the bar? It's a pool bar that's got a 150-foot screen. He said that's where he's going to be in Vegas this weekend. I don't remember the name of it, Brad. Watching.
0: Oh, yeah, Circa. It's Circa.
1: Oh, it is? Okay. Yeah. Anyways, he said that's where I'm going to be. Anyways, he's a big Miami fan. He's a doctor out there in Boulder. How about he asked the Miami and Duke game as a rival for most bad blood game of the year? Miami fired Manny Diaz for Mario. We stole their quarterback. We stole Duke's top receiver. We stole Duke's playoff spot when they won the ACC. Plus, it's our homecoming game. Go Canes.
0: I hear you, but Miami will also be a 3-touchdown favorite, despite the fact that Duke's been, you know, impressive with a nice win against Illinois last week. Just the most hostile, hated game of the college football season is going to be Saturday night in Oxford.
1: I might be living too much in the moment, Brad, because we've seen a million Ohio State-Michigan games, a million Iron Bowls, a million Egg Bowls. This might be the most anticipated hate game that I can think of. Maybe the Notre Dame-Miami game, late 80s after Miami had beaten them 57-0 prior. But this one is right at the top for me.
0: That's I totally couldn't agree more. It's right there. I mean, the first one that came to mind was the 88 Catholics versus Convicts game, the last time we've had such a hatred between two teams.
1: Because this involves coaching switches, poaching, article in Vanity Fair where you take a shot at the culture at Ole Miss and say it was a problem in recruiting. There is a number of, you know, knife stabs here in this deal.
0: I just hope we get a good quality football game. But I honestly, you know, how do you handicap it? I'd like to see, and again, it's the biggest game. I would bet if somebody offers, a sports book offers number of penalties, I'm going to bet the over.
1: It's a good idea. Because, and I don't know the crew yet. I haven't seen the assignments. And typically, because of Johnny Crawford, I will check and find out. But that crew's got to be discussing this game more than they would just a typical matchup, even if it's a rivalry game. And you're probably talking about, we got to get our hands on this thing early.
0: I agree. So I would expect flags early if there's extracurricular. You have to.
1: Dom in Pittsburgh, big Notre Dame fan, but he said, ask Brad his thoughts on the Cincinnati Bengals defense. He goes, as an Irish fan, I was a big fan of Al Golden. I know after last season, the only way is up for them.
0: Yeah, their defense was a mess last year, really bad, but, I mean, a lot of it was personnel and had nothing to do with Al Golden. You know, they got a win in the first game against Tampa Bay, a good win, but, again, the defense – looks average at best. I know Al, he always kept his, he came from Cincinnati as a linebackers coach and always kept a home there. So he really likes the area. You know, if he's happy, he's happy. Now, as far as stability, and coaching stability, I would have stayed in South Bend as a DC.
1: I know Notre Dame has not played, I guess, for a half with Wisconsin. They've only played a couple of games. There's never a moment where they were in any jeopardy. Not real. That defense is the most physical Notre Dame defense I've seen. They've got any number of punishers on that side of the ball, led by a Don Shula, who's probably the best downhill safety in college football. They've got the best corner in Leonard Moore. KVA came and played. Frankly, Brad, I couldn't tell he ever had a knee problem. He looked maybe even better than I've seen him play. The D-line is better. Bryce Young is playing a lot better. Oh, freshman Rodney Durham? He looks like he should be starting.
0: She broke it down. I couldn't have broken it down any better. I'm not saying this as a Notre Dame fan. I don't know if they're going to be good enough up front on the offensive line, the running game and whatnot. But I would argue that if we're talking offense or defense through two games, what – what position or what group looks different from anybody in college football, I would

0: looks, I don't know, like, you know, Nick Saban, Alabama defense, dudes everywhere. And when I say dudes, I'm talking first, second round draft picks, and they're rolling them in left and right. And they got a couple guys out right now. And Bronte Johnson is a guy that might be a first-round pick in his own right, and he's not even playing right now. So, yeah, I would agree. They play with violence, downhill, you know, all Americans and playmakers at every single level. But we'll see. I mean, they're not going to get tested too much on Saturday night, but, yeah, weird things have happened.
1: Okay. If you said pick something out on the other side for Notre Dame, you knew anybody that has casually watched ball knew that you can't replace two first-round draft picks at running back. But frankly, the production there has been even worse, taking that into consideration. Aeneas Williams does not look like a starting tailback. I think they're going to replace him.
0: I agree. They'll give him the benefit of the doubt, but as the season goes on, Nolan James will get more, but I keep an eye on the freshman, Jonas Wallen, who came in at the end of the Rice game. I know it's just Rice, but they were talking him up all fall camp. If he can, you know, be average in pass blocking, he might be your starter by year's end.
1: He's got the most upside, correct?
0: Kind of, I mean, he's built kind of like a Jadarian Price, if you're not familiar with Notre Dame, but definitely the most upside. And I think Nolan James has proven already that he can catch the ball in the backfield. You need a couple of backs, but yeah, they've given Aeneas the benefit of the doubt, and he doesn't have it. I think he'll get another shot against Michigan State on Saturday night. If he don't have it, then the carries will start going elsewhere.
1: Jordan in West Lafayette, Indiana, big Purdue guy, asked Brad about Georgia minus 25.5 at Arkansas. It feels to me like the Dogs will massacre the Hogs. Arkansas looks like the worst team in the SEC. We hadn't played many games, but they are a mess, a colossal mess. This is, I think, and again, they haven't played a competitive game. I think this is Georgia's best team in a couple of years as well.
0: Yeah, again, I won't know until they play Oklahoma next week because they just haven't played anybody. I know they beat Western Kentucky by 50, but heck, Western Kentucky lost by 30 to Nevada. So I just don't know. Yeah, I mean, I'll give him credit because Kirby had never covered big point spreads, and all of a sudden now he's covering big point spreads. Seems too easy. Everyone's betting Georgia. Georgia's one of the most popular plays of the week. I'm not saying this is an Oklahoma-Michigan game. It's not a big enough game, not enough liquidity. I'm going to take Arkansas in the first half, plus 14.5. Everybody's throwing them in the trash. Everybody's giving up on the season. I think they'll play hard for a half. Arkansas, plus 14.5 in the first half.
1: Matthew up in the Columbus, Ohio, Dublin, Ohio area. Brad, is there a favorite situational spot this weekend and or favorite team total?
0: Oh, wow. He's looking for the whole King of Boodle. The spot, I think, is terrible for SC. They've only covered once since 2012 in the Central and Eastern time zones. One game out of 18 they've covered. So they don't travel well, and they got Oregon on deck, and everybody's thrown Rutgers in the trash. The problem with it is that Rutgers took as much money as any side yesterday. Who wants to bet Rutgers after their start? And it's a Thursday. So, I mean, what I'm giving you is hints on who is betting Rutgers, people that do this for a living, people that make big money for a living doing this. So I would say Rutgers is one of the sharper sides. Doesn't mean it's going to win, but I'm just telling you, they win more than they lose. So Rutgers for me there as far as a spot play. Team total, you know what, I haven't dived into it because the market's not widely available. I think just FanDuel, DraftKings, and a few other books have it. When the other books post, I'll dive into that. That's usually a Friday evening one for me.
1: If I were to create the category of most underrated quarterback, at least going into the season, where would you have Kamario Taylor at Mississippi State? And while we're on it, after you answer that, go into that Mississippi State game at Williams-Brice Stadium.
0: If you watch some film at the end of last year, I mean, there's whispers. You could see it on tape. But you could tell a great athlete, great size. You could see all that. I didn't see it as a passer like I've seen the first two games of the season where, I mean, oof, the passing game is unbelievable. I mean, he might have the most talented arm in college football. tough one. I mean, at South Carolina, both an incredibly important game for both. Beamer can't lose it, otherwise he might lose his job by the end of the year. And then they're getting, you know, a couple of, you know, their left tackle back who hasn't played yet, and obviously Dylan Stewart at edge who hasn't played yet this season. They haven't played anybody yet, so I don't know what I'm getting from them. It's tough not to react to what you saw last week with the Minnesota performance from Mississippi State, which was dominant. My numbers lean South Carolina, though, and I got the phone call late last night that might be the play from the guys that bet very big, looking to bet South Carolina.
1: That could be. We talk about that quarterback matchup in Oxford, Mississippi. Williams-Brice Stadium might be the best quarterback matchup.
0: As far as, like, you know, NFL Combine, yeah, I mean, they'll be salivating over that. But really important game that you know, I know people down in SEC country are aware of it, but nationally not getting enough deserved pub. I bet the over. Both teams are running tempo. I think South Carolina's offense much better. Bryles, you know, finally Beamer hired a competent offensive corner, and that helps him. You know, over 58.5. If I had to make a bet in the game right now, I'd be over 58.5. But I'll tell you this: don't be a bit surprised. There's, you know, South Carolina's low is 3.5 right there. If they take some money today, you heard it here first.
1: Coach Pete in hour one called that game the Art Briles game. Jeff Levy, head coach Mississippi State, is married to Art Briles' daughter. And Kendall Bryles, as you just said, is the offensive coordinator at South Carolina. I don't know how many people thought of that, but that is an interesting little side note.
0: Definitely. And yeah, you can see, I mean, I've been super impressed. Mississippi State, not just Taylor, but their skill position. I mean, the play calling has been much better. And, again, South Carolina's put up some big numbers, but I haven't played anybody. We'll see how improved they are on Saturday afternoon.
1: I'm driving home from Savannah on Tuesday, Georgia, about an eight-hour drive, and I was talking about it. I just cannot stand local radio, and I turned on Atlanta local radio, and they spent 3 hours just torturing me, talking about Michael Pence and why they hadn't played him yet and his injury and if he's faking it. This went on for 3 hours, and I guess just to torture myself, I left it on. Red in Athens heard me talking about it, so he said, just to aggravate you, Bill, would you ask Brad who he thinks Atlanta's going to start at quarterback?
0: I don't even think the market is, you know, fully aware yet. I mean, Cooper Rush was awful in week one. If I had to bet the game right now, though, I would lean Atlanta getting 2.5. Carolina's lost 12 straight times as a favorite outright. But I'm not willing to make a bet yet because it looks like it wants to trend to 3, Carolina being a 3-point road favorite. Not going to be one of my favorite picks of the week, but I lean Atlanta, regardless of who starts at quarterback.
1: Brad has said for years, once his name became established, that he has to be careful because he can move the market. Round Man in Orlando asked Brad if he thinks his pick of South Alabama moved that line 3 points.
0: Not 3 points. There's some quarterback injury news on Ohio that might not be good. I'm waiting to get confirmation. They might be without their top two quarterbacks. That's why that moved. It had nothing to do with me. I mean, maybe I can move stuff 0.5 points. I'm not moving stuff 3 points.
1: Topwater assassin in South Carolina, big Clemson fan. How does Brad look at a guy like Tate Reynolds at Clemson going into his second start? Kid has a great arm, just needs to fix some simple things, he says.
0: I think I'm a little bit higher on him than the market. They're favored by 3 at home against North Carolina, and I get a true freshman quarterback against Bill Belichick, but I'm a little higher on the kid. I don't think it's as big of a downgrade as what the market's making it out to be. I'm actually, believe it or not, interested in Clemson. I'm just, you know, waiting to see what's the best number I can get. That might be a bigger bet for me here as we close out the week on Clemson.
1: Wrigley Field Vol, I think Curtis talking about Kamario Taylor, wants to know, would he be considered an under-the-radar Heisman candidate this year?
0: Good question. It's as much about wins than anything. And right now, I think they're a bowl team, which they weren't coming into the year. Keep in mind, Mississippi State's season win total is 4.5. Now I'd put it right in that 6.5 range. The next 3 games, at South Carolina, Missouri, Alabama, got to win at least 2 of them. I have my doubts on that.
1: They just can't win enough games. That's,
0: I agree.
1: He may be statistically the best guy on the planet, and they won't give it to him. All right, more Brad.

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1: David Walker, former Aggie quarterback, and I'm glad he brought this game up because the host of the show was probably going to overlook this game, and I shouldn't have. I just wasn't thinking about it. Houston and Texas Tech, he asked tonight, one of three ranked versus ranked games, and he said the number he's looking at is Tech minus 7.5.
2: Tech in the summer was favored by 2 touchdowns. Even on Sunday, it was favored by 10.5. So a lot of money on Houston. I'm a part of it. I don't know if I'm running to bet 7.5 now. I have not been impressed whatsoever with Texas Tech. They even have a misleading final last week where they won by 11. They could have easily lost to Oregon State. Just the offense or defense, both have taken a big step back. Now the crowd will be fully into it here, but what I worry is Tech played a full 60-minute effort last week on the West Coast at Oregon State. I mean, I can't imagine Corvallis to Lubbock is an easy trip, an easy plane ride. So I don't like that as far as being a short week. Houston didn't play anybody last week, so they've probably been preparing for this game for a couple weeks. So I'm going to go Houston. Ready to go from the outset. I'll take Houston plus 4.5 in the first half.
1: Kevin in Muletown says, Brad, I want to look ahead to Tennessee versus Texas next week. It's in Knoxville. He goes, this is a game Tennessee has scouted all summer long. Heupel hates Texas. Of course, he played at Oklahoma. Looks like early money is on Tennessee. Says, what is your spread, not the Vegas spread? Because I think yesterday it was 6.5, but Brad, you can certainly correct that.
2: Yeah, let me look at the look ahead here. I saw as low as 4.5.
1: Okay.
2: But I can tell you, I can still see in 4.5 right now, Texas favored. And this is at DraftKings. I bet Texas at 4.5. Not that I love it. I just think it's going to close higher. I think it's going to close in that 6 range. So I was just trying to get the best number in market, and then I'll figure out next week what I want to do. I mean, obviously, it's going to be a really good spot for Tennessee, but what I don't like is the noon kickoff, 11 a.m. kickoff. I'd prefer it if you wanted to bet Tennessee, you probably would have wanted it to be a night game. I'm not totally in love with Texas, what they, you know, especially the first 3 quarters, but you got to respect what they did in the 4th quarter, the way they went about it, and running right at the Ohio State up and down the field. So, I can only tell you what I bet. I bet I'm late 4.5 with Texas.
1: John on the Emerald Coast says, guys, LSU scares me. The last game was much closer than the score. 2 pick-sixes and crazy turnovers. They were forced into many field goals as well.
2: Again, you don't know what you're getting with Lane. I mean, they look like world beaters 1 week, and, you know, the Clemson game already hasn't aged well because, I mean, Clemson's fighting tooth and nail with Georgia Southern the very next week. So I'm guessing, you know, Clemson's just going to be an average team at best. So, you know, 51-10 over, and you still got to, you treat it, hey, great performance, but maybe not like world other world performance. And then he's right, they were sloppy last week. I lean Ole Miss. If it gets to 3.5, I'm going to have a big bet on Ole Miss.
1: Perry Mason from the Orange Groves of America down in Lake Placid, Florida. Ask Brad, is Jaden Ball the best running back in the country, Florida?
2: That's a good question. I think he's the most underrated running back in the country, especially considering he's playing for an SEC school in Florida. That I can safely say. I don't think he's getting enough love. That's a big game, Bill, to say the least, as far as I don't have a bet on it, but it doesn't mean I'm not going to watch it. I mean, but we're talking like, because everything is narrative-driven in our society anymore, and first-year coaches, regimes, I mean, it can go either way, maybe even on this game here. I know it's just one game, but my goodness, I think Florida's the better team, but I will say right now they're favored by 2.5. I would be interested in Auburn for a small bet at plus 3. If I never see it, I won't have a bet on the game.
1: I'm like you. I certainly like Florida's personnel better. Auburn can be a very haunted house for road teams. It just is. Ask Georgia. Georgia's had any number of near-death experiences in there. Of course, that's the oldest rivalry out there. But that place can be very, again, since we're approaching late October, about 6 weeks out, a haunted house is what that Jordan hair is. Really is.
2: Yeah, I mean, Nick Saban even talks about it. And he had a couple of very fortunate wins.
1: in 2010, he had a 24-3 lead on Cam Newton and lost.
2: Yeah, and that one was at home.
1: I know.
2: Auburn has not played clean the first two games. If they play clean on Saturday night, look out. I don't know if I can trust them to play a clean football game. Florida's the more trustworthy commodity so far. Although I will say, I don't know, and Florida hasn't played anybody. Although I will say, the blowout win over Florida Atlantic did age pretty well with Florida Atlantic beating Navy last week.
1: Quick one here, Topwater Assassin. Did every over cover in the NFL this past weekend, and does anybody know why the scoring was so crazy?
2: I haven't gotten to that. No one's, slipped me a note on why that was the case. I mean, it's always a case-by-case basis. I mean, the first two games of the year last week, was 13-10 and 27-7. So, but certainly, 59-37 in the Chicago-Carolina game was historically high. We had a high-scoring game, although that wasn't surprising last night that it was a high-scoring game. But, typically week one and week two are lower scoring, and then the scoring goes up a little bit in the NFL.
1: Brad, tell everybody how they can get your info.
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0: the world's largest indoor cocktail party. 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
1: I do like that description. Thanks to David over there in Texas for bringing up that Texas Tech Houston game. I swear that game wasn't even on my mind. How? I don't know. I would not have asked that question simply because I skipped over it. Just my fault. Just blindly skipped over it. I will be, I'll be checking that out as well. I will absolutely be checking it out. This has been a, schedule-wise, I don't want to say strange, but was down in Georgia, had a blast down there in Savannah. Appreciate those folks very much. Just got back the other day, and man, if you have a chance to get down that area, a little Chamber of Commerce plug, Savannah is an absolutely cool town. Absolutely. Yeah, looking ahead, Kevin, and again on this show, we don't have to honor the next opponent. Look ahead all you want. We can start talking about Michigan, Ohio State. Late November, Thanksgiving weekend. Doesn't matter to me. That Texas-Tennessee game is going to be interesting. It'll be the first true Tennessee pulse reading. And Tennessee, I think, looks like a much improved football team. All across the board, okay? And, you know, 8 wins a year ago was disappointing for them. Remember, we did the math. Prior to Heupel in, let's say, 2022, that was about a 7-5, 25-year average record for them. 7-5 was about their last quarter of a century average record dating back prior to that. Now, again, it depends on what year you started. Obviously, 98 was a natty. 01 was a really good team that fell short. So there have been some in there. But I think this team's their best team since the 22 team. Now, how would this team fare against the 22 team? I think this team might be high-end, better defensively, perhaps. It could be. Offensively now, it'd be tough to say this one's better now. That team was loaded. Offensively. Absolutely loaded. Roy in the 912. He's over in Savannah. Bill, missed the live show since January due to work. Hope you had a good time in my hometown of Savannah. Had a blast in Savannah. Had an absolute blast. Second time I've been down there, and the quarterback club could not be more classy. It was a different venue than the one I went to a couple of years ago, and it was super nice. And Savannah is a very cool coastal town, if you have not been. Not all you guys in Georgia, you've been. The other thing is, I always forget, because years ago, we went to Hilton Head a bunch, which is right, their neighbors. Matter of fact, the airport's called the Hilton Head Savannah, or Savannah Hilton Head, whichever one they say first, but the Hilton Head Savannah Airport is what it's called. By the way, from the 615, it's an easy flight, about an hour 20. Easy, very easy flight. But I forgot how long that stretch of I-16 is, and maybe for you guys that drive for a living, it's not that long, but it's 2 hours and change just to get to Macon from the other side. But very fun trip. I'm looking forward to Vanderbilt and Jared Curtis, his starting debut, former five-star quarterback, Nashville Christian Academy, where those games are heard right here, thanks to Crazy Charlie and all his hard work, right on the mothership, WNSR, out of Nashville. And he makes his debut against Dave Doran and the NC State Wolfpack. Very much looking forward to grading that out, watching that game. Georgia at Arkansas, and I know you go on the road, looks like a blowout. Georgia's going to have to go in there like taking a nap for that game to be a good game. I maybe I'm not respecting the home field there, but I think Arkansas is a colossal mess. And I don't really, I don't know how I feel about Ryan Silverfield being named the head coach. I like Ryan. I know him a little bit. But I don't know if there's anything, let me put it this way, anything going on at Arkansas now or futuristically, which leads me to believe that the build-out's going to be good. Oh, here's the other thing. You want to talk about Michael Alford being unhired at Florida State, the AD Monday? I don't know that Hunter Yurecek is too much or too far behind him. He is not well-liked at all, the AD at Arkansas. And with all that corporate billions in that state not to be funded in football, and I think they're funded more now with the new guy. They did not like Sam Pittman, who could not be a nicer guy, but they didn't really support him as much as they should. I think they're making them more liquid under Silverfield for sure, but they've got all the money you need if it would be spent in that direction. But Hunter Yurecek, if you wanted to start listing the most unpopular ADs, he'd be right there, the guy that heads up Arkansas. Calipari is funded by Tyson Chicken. His best buddy is a Tyson, or one of his best buddies. He is totally funded, the basketball. Baseball, under Coach Dave Van Horn, is funded very, very well. Football, to the level it should be. Not at all. The one thing that Yurecek has, Ole Miss fundraise better than we do. And they do. Fantastic week, y'all. Have a very good college football weekend. Losh Pop.

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10: 93.9 The Score weather. Today, sunny and hot with a high around 100 and heat index values as high as 105. A heat advisory is in effect. Tonight, mostly clear with a low near 75. Tomorrow, sunny and hot with a high around 100. Tomorrow night, mostly clear with a low near 70. And for your Sunday, sunny and hot with a high around 100. Your weather from 93.9 The Score.
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13: Good afternoon and welcome here to the Boomo Bug Show. I'm Harold Bug alongside Brad Beard. Thank you so much for giving us a free ride around the Tennessee Valley. Brad Beard, welcome in. Well, the question is, are you ready for some big boy football? And are you ready for the curtain to come up on a historic weekend here in the Shoals? Good afternoon. Welcome in. And how are you?
14: Answer yes to both questions. Thank you very much. Hope you and the listeners are having a great football Friday. Mike Huguenin will look at the top college football games for week three a little bit later. The one and only Bill Shanks talks Braves and Bulldogs. But Jimmy is here right now to give us his keys to a Bama win over Florida State.
13: Jimmy is Jimmy Stein. He is co-host of Locked On Bama, part of, you guessed it, the Locked On Network with Luke Robinson and Cover Crimson. That's the podcast with a fellow by the name of Travis Ryer. Check it out on YouTube. Jimmy Stein, welcome in. How are you?
15: Oh, I'm doing great, guys. Just looking forward to the big football weekend.
13: Man, can you go back right after the game last year when these two teams played and talk about the journey for Alabama to now and Florida State from then to now?
15: Well, I'm not sure a lot's changed for Florida State. I mean, obviously, that the win over Alabama, really starting with when Alabama was chosen over Florida State for the playoff spot in 2023, mm-hmm. Florida State then played Georgia in the bowl game. Now, they had lost a lot of their players, a lot of starters to the transfer portal. They were missing mm-hmm. a lot of guys, but they lost, I forget the exact score, but it was something like 100-0. I mean, it was terrible. And mm-hmm. a lot of people blew that off at the time. A lot of people said, you know, the take was, boy, they lost a lot of starters.
13: Right.
15: You can't take these bowl games seriously. No, mm-hmm. a bad performance because they lost a lot of starters would have been losing, you know, 42-10.
13: Right.
15: They didn't lose 42-10. They lost something like, seriously, like 70-0
13: wow.
15: to Georgia.
13: Mm-hmm.
15: And that was the first indicator to me. I said, even at the time, wait, something's not right. You can't lose by that much, even with your backups. And boy, that was the start of an absolute free fall. Now, the win over Alabama is like the sole positive thing that's happened for them since then. And it's hard to explain. But some of these DeBoer losses are hard to explain. That's not the only one. But it's among the biggest. It's just very difficult to imagine that happened. And I think when we see these two play tomorrow, it will be even more difficult to imagine because I believe Alabama's going to take care of business tomorrow and the better team is going to win the game probably by quite a few points.
13: That's the thing, though. The other side of that coin, Jim, you just touched on it because it's almost, at least on paper, if Alabama doesn't come out and wet the bed, they should win. But that very point that you made, these next few games are going to be important for DeBoer because he can be amongst the best and he can be amongst the worst. In other words, the I word comes into play, inconsistent. So I think not only this game, but the next two or three games. If they get through September unbeaten, then look out. But your thoughts just about tomorrow and the mindset.
15: Sure. And one point to that, Harold, is this. Tomorrow is really DeBoer's last chance for a while to have one of those, quote, Alabama DeBoer losses. Because starting next week, when you play a really good South Carolina team and then a really good Mississippi State team, I mean, you play six teams in a row that can beat anyone. It's not, it's not a, quote, embarrassing to lose to anyone. And in these next six, they're going to be really tough football games. But it would be embarrassing to lose tomorrow because the national perception of Florida State is you know, not good. I mean, they weren't good against New Mexico State. I watched that game. They weren't good against SMU. They showed some signs of life at times. You know, they ran the ball well. They against SMU, the mm-hmm. legitimate top 25 team. They ran the ball for 199 yards. The back is a good player. I mean, he's good. He could play for anyone. He's going to be a challenge for Alabama, but they haven't looked great in the first two games. They gave up a lot of yards to SMU. I think Alabama's feeling pretty good about themselves after that second half at Kentucky. We had a Locked On Seminoles guest on our Locked On Bama show this week, and obviously he knows the Seminoles well. He was pretty defeated. He kind of acted like he's going to be shocked if it's anything but an Alabama blowout, and he even used the word quit. I do think that if Alabama gets up early, by a couple of scores early, the mentality of the FSU team probably isn't too good right now. They probably wouldn't be a come-from-behind type team. So I think the start is big, but Alabama comes into the game with that second-half momentum, and they might get off to that fast start. You know that's been a point of emphasis this week for Alabama in practice.
14: Jimmy, I think another reason why Alabama is a big favorite in this game, you can take the revenge factor out of this. Florida State's pass defense is horrendous. They're ranked 136 out of 138, giving up 351 yards a game. Now, I know a lot of fans and media want to see, can Keelan Russell play a cleaner game? But again, Ryan Grubb needs to put him in position to play a cleaner game. What they really want to see is an Alabama offensive line dominate Florida State and future opponents the way they did Kentucky in the second half and particularly the fourth quarter. And, Jimmy, I want to give the tight ends some credit for blocking. Pritchett, Edwards, Josh Ford, Lewis, Lindsey, and friends have really been a big help in the run game.
15: Yes, as to why Alabama didn't run the ball well a year ago, I really thought one of the things that we didn't talk about enough was blocking from the tight end.
14: That's right.
15: Because last year, Josh Cuevas is a good player, and he's an okay blocker. He's actually a pretty good blocker out in space. But they had to use Cuevas a lot as an inline Y, and he's just not – I mean, the Ravens don't play him there at all, you know, for a reason. They move him around. That's where he blocks best. But the other tight end that they had to play due to Danny Lewis's injury was a true freshman in Caleb Edwards. Not only a true freshman, he was a late arrival. He didn't even get to Alabama until the summertime. So you're taking a high school player who's been in a college program for 4 months and then asking him to get SEC front seven guys blocked. It was just a big ask. But now that Caleb Edwards has been in the program for over a year and done all that work in the weight room, he's an excellent blocker now. And he joins Josh Ford, who's just obviously born to match people. Jay Lindsey, who's been a demon when he's been given his opportunity. Yeah. So, yes, Alabama's tight end group, excellent blockers. I think they're a big part of the improved run game. It is better. I don't think it's elite, and you won't really know until they play someone good. Mm-hmm. But it is better. But, you know, I do think the point, though, is last week Alabama proved they can run the ball in that second half. I think tomorrow is about proving they can throw it, because Florida State certainly invites that type of a game plan. And Kevin Jennings from SMU had a huge day against Florida State. I think he threw for 466 yards. Yeah, I don't think Keelan Russell's going to do that in his third start. I mean, after all, Jennings is a fifth-year senior. This is Keelan's third start. He's not going to throw for 466. But I anticipate tomorrow probably being Keelan's best performance through the air. And 1 week after showing they can run the ball in Lexington, I think Alabama proves against the Seminoles that they can throw it too.
13: If he only throws for 450, most Alabama fans would be happy with that. Jimmy Stein hooking up with us. He's busy there, Locked On Bama. One thing that should improve that is, correct me if I'm wrong, Bama gets their, quote, best player back on the offensive line, according to the reports. Mm-hmm. Maybe you got some different information. Your thoughts about that key position and other folks who may be coming off the banged-up list to see some action?
15: Yeah, getting Michael Carroll back on that offensive line is huge. We probably didn't make a big enough deal a week ago about not having Carroll up in Lexington. Mm-hmm. I mean, an offensive line's, you know, it's like a chain, right? And you take out the strongest link and replace it with what is by definition the weakest link, because otherwise that guy would be in the starting lineup, right?
13: You're
15: replacing your best offensive lineman with your sixth offensive lineman, and that's going to really affect things, right? I mean, on the road in that environment. Mm-hmm. So we probably maybe should have expected there to be some issues, and there were in the first half. Mm-hmm. Now, they figured it out as the game went on, and I thought in the second half they were playing pretty good as a unit. But now you add Michael Carroll back. I think a healthy Michael Carroll as a performer at an all-SEC level at the guard position. It'll be interesting to see who gets the other guard spot. I'm guessing William Sanders, based on how he played last week. Probably Sanders over Waldrop. But what I think is important for that offensive line now that you get Mike Carroll back is hopefully they can play a few games together as a fivesome, you know, and start creating some chemistry and gel as a unit. So keeping those five guys healthy and playing together would be huge for Alabama, or really any offensive line in college football.
14: Jimmy, this defense has been playing at an elite level. I'm still astonished. One third down conversion in two games out of 23 trips. Ashton Daniels, Alabama's faced him before when he was at Auburn, of course. How does Alabama defend him? And again, Chroma, you mentioned, is a real running threat. Does it also help that Derek Nix was his offensive coordinator last year?
15: Yes, but they're going to know him well. They'll know him well. As a matter of fact, I know him this well. I didn't think about this until DeBoer, Coach DeBoer mentioned it himself Wednesday night. He actually played Ashton Daniels when he was at Washington. And Ashton Daniels was the starting quarterback at Stanford. So
14: that's Kalen correct, DeBoer, yes.
15: Yeah, so Kalen DeBoer has seen this will be his third time matched up against Ashton Daniels. So that's kind of strange. So, yeah, they know him well. he's a good athlete. Obviously, a guy can run it and throw it. He had a pretty good game for Auburn against Alabama, especially with his legs. I'm sure they went over that tape. It'll be a focus. This Alabama defense has been absolutely outstanding in game one and game two. The numbers they're putting up are crazy. Now they're playing a Power Four team with a very experienced quarterback and a high-level running back. So it's a different challenge. I think the challenge will be stopping Florida State's run, both the running back and Ashton Daniels. Yep. It's going to be challenging. I won't be surprised at all if Alabama gives up over 100 yards on the ground for the first time. But that's not a problem. As long as, you know, you can give up your 100, 150 on the ground, as long as you're not getting dinged in the pass game too. And, you know, it's not like you're going to shut out someone or it's unlikely that you're going to do that. So I suspect Florida State will have some level of success on the ground between Ashton Daniels and Cromar. They're just too good not to get some yards. I think they rushed for 199 against SMU.
14: Yeah.
15: So maybe they get their 100 against Alabama. But I don't see Florida State having too much success on offense because I don't think that Ashton Daniels will be good enough in the pass game. I know an element of frustration for Florida State fans has been they have this great wide receiver in Deuce Robinson who may be a day one or day two NFL pick, and they just can't get him the ball. And they've not been able to get him the ball, and that's frustrated the Florida State fans a great deal. I doubt that gets any better against Alabama's outstanding defensive backs on Saturday.
13: So, Jimmy, after all is said and done, what's going to be the final score?
15: I think Alabama wins 37-10, somewhere in that neighborhood. That even has them covering that 20-point line. I think Alabama's going in one direction, feeling really good after the second half at Kentucky, and Florida State's going in the other direction. That's what it looks like from here. But as we all know, we didn't think it would go the way it did, you know, roughly, what was that now, about 351 days ago.
13: Yeah.
14: Jimmy, where can we get online and get you and Luke Robinson with some exceptional coverage of Alabama sports, and you sprinkle in Travis Ryer on Cover Crimson? Where can we get all the great stuff?
15: Oh, I appreciate that, Brett. Locked On Bama. 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
13: Don't know if Florida State will get 100 yards on the ground, but I got a feeling the thermometer may get 100 degrees right there. So stay safe and as cool as you can. Okay, Jimmy?
15: Hey, appreciate it, guys.
14: Thank you, bud.
13: All right. JS, Jimmy Stein, co-host of Locked On Bama. He's been Locked On Bama, Auburn, the rest of the SEC for a long time. The Duckster next. Stay with us.
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23: 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As long as Deshaun Watson is playing QB, their offense will be an abomination. He can't make the simple throws, and he's not mobile anymore. Meanwhile, for Tampa, they were a -3 in turnovers at Cincy and only lost by 6. The one strength for Cleveland, running the ball, is the strength for Tampa's defense. This is a revenge game for Baker. 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Give me the Bucks to cover the 8.5. I'm Pat Boyle. 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
4: Welcome back in. Named one of the 50 legends of the Alabama Sports Writers Association. Also knows what it's like to write a book called The Storm Came Home. Doug Segrist, welcome in. How are you?
5: I could not be better. I need to run the grocery store. I need to stock up. But if we can
6: get ready
5: anymore, but I'm ready.
4: Get the man cave ready. Doug, we've seen a lot of stuff over the years. What would be akin to the Lane Insane game coming out of Baton Rouge heading to Oxford this weekend?
5: Maybe the first time Alabama went to Knoxville with Kiffin as offensive coordinator. I mean, that was real scary, but I think this is amplified times 10. I mean, this is just brutal. You know, and again, I've kind of given Ole Miss the benefit of the doubt. You know, they were the wrong school, and then they serve, you know, the LSU player papers, you know, the week of the game, which is, you know, just now you're amplifying it. So you are no longer the innocent victim. I mean, I don't know. This has just gotten out of hand. You know, I worry about the safety of some people there. I honestly do. I think it's going to be a great game.
4: Here's the deal, Doug. I don't know that the players, they're going to have security, the core people. It's going to be the fans outside after they get, if you've ever been to a game or spending time at Oxford, there's one thing they know how to do over there, and that's get crazy and party. And you get a couple under your belt and crazy things can happen. That's before even the crazy crazy comes in with their drinking. So, to me, that's going to be the issue.
5: Well, and I've been missed by a whiskey bottle by about 6 inches there. So, you know, and that was when it was just a regular game. I mean,
4: nobody
5: was really mad. That's who you worry
4: about. Just
5: drunk. Keep in mind, most of the players are on the sideline without their helmets on. This all goes back to Lane Kiffin and the way he handled everything, which is the exact opposite of the way, you know, grown-ups handle things. And it's just, you know, it's kind of gotten out of control. But, again, Ole Miss hadn't helped their case any this week.
4: Yeah.
6: Mm-hmm. I think the only thing that was close also was when Nick Saban went back to Baton Rouge the first time. That was a zoo down there, too. Speaking of Alabama, Florida State rolling in, it's the revenge game. But I think, quite frankly, when you look at these two teams, Doug, Alabama's defense right now is playing on an elite level. The special teams is very solid. Offense is still a work in progress. You could see a lot of potential in the second half. Florida State's pass defense is incredibly bad. Cromos pretty good. Ashton Daniels was at Auburn. Does Alabama win and cover a 20-point?
5: I don't know if they cover. I think they win. This is a Florida State team that's playing for, you know, the coach's life. He may already be out of there for all we know because the moving vans that he didn't seem to know anything about. But, you know, I mean, this is a team that really has a lot to prove. I mean, they're not as bad as they look. The talent's not as bad. I don't know. They're just catching Alabama at a bad time. Mm-hmm. You know, this offense is going to kind of sputter around for a while. I mean, it's one of the youngest offenses in the country, but when they get their groove on, they're really good. You know, the problem for Florida State is just, you're right, this Alabama defense just looks wicked.
4: Doug, what about the game on the plane? It's got all kinds of backstories there. They're well documented by now. At the end of the day, the emotion is going to be high. How's that thing going to come out?
5: I like Auburn's chances in this. Auburn fans are there thick and thin. Well, this is thick. It's a big home game.

0: mean, it's a mm-hmm. home game with expectations you haven't had in a few years.
1: Mm-hmm.
0: I just think that's going to be enough for Auburn. You know what? You can go back to the three interceptions in the first game, some of the mistakes, you know, penalties and such. But Byron Brown has the ability to pull you out of bad situations. He's a veteran quarterback, and I give him the edge over Philo. I think that's really big for Auburn. And frankly, Auburn's played two better teams so far.
1: Mm-hmm.
0: So I think they're more battle tested.
1: Mm-hmm. Doug, Harold Lynn talked about this game as one of the more intriguing games. Mississippi State and South Carolina, the Gamecocks got a 7-point favorite in Columbia. Kamario Taylor is just being the talk of the town as far as the SEC. They went to Minnesota and just spanked the Golden Gophers. Taylor nearly throwing for 600 yards. Dylan Shear is supposed to be back. Lenore Sellers, Nick Harbor. We've heard about these guys forever, but could Mississippi State, this is a sneaky good game, could State upset South Carolina?
0: Yeah, I think it's very possible. Listen, I think Taylor's incredible. You know, he goes down the Manning camp and just wows everybody. And like y'all mentioned, I mean, they throttled Minnesota. Minnesota is a team that's just considered a bowl lock, maybe a dark horse to get, mm-hmm. you know, in contention for the Big Ten. And they just owned them. I think this is such a big game for both programs. It's really kind of crossroads program. Mississippi State could be bowl eligibility. I'm too scared right now. But if y'all have time after I get off the air and look at Mississippi State's upcoming schedule, this may be the toughest stretch of games in college football history.
1: Agreed. Yeah.
0: So this, and that's why this game's so important. If they win it, all of a sudden, a lot can change nationally. Mm-hmm. And if they lose it, well, people are going to go and say, well, Jeff Levy can't get it done. And they may be twice as good as they were last year. Oh, by the way, they beat Arizona State last year.
1: Yeah.
0: You know, it's just such a grind of a conference. This is the most improved team, if not in the league, in the country. And, you know, a win tomorrow kind of makes that point.
1: Are we overlooking Texas A&M? They host Kentucky. Of course, they're reeling from that second half against Alabama. Marcel Reed looked a little more improved. They forced four turnovers against Arizona State. Your thoughts on Texas A&M?
0: You know, I mean, they're good enough to get the playoff last year, and they're kind of undersold this year.
1: Yeah.
0: The only difference to me between the two seasons is this year they've got a much, much tougher schedule.
1: Mm-hmm.
0: So this is a game they've got to win just to kind of keep the momentum going. I like Mike Elko a lot. I'm still not sure Marcel Reed's the answer. You know, when he's good, he's incredible. When he's bad, they can't do anything. So I want to see some more consistency before I call them a legitimate contender. I feel bad for Kentucky because, again, I think Kentucky's much improved.
1: Yep.
0: We saw that in the first half. They just don't have the manpower yet for 60 minutes.
1: Well, listen, you need to get to the store. You need to make sure the TV's working. You know how critical of a Saturday this is, and I know that you're going to come loaded for bear. Always enjoyed the conversation, buddy. Enjoy the games this weekend.
0: Thank you. I'm loaded for bear right now.
2: There you have it. Stay out of Oxford, by the way, too, as well, Doug.
1: Yes.
2: Doug Seeger's hooking up with us. Named one of the 50 legends of the Alabama sports writers. He's a legend. If you don't believe us, just ask him. Bill Shanks next. Stay with us.
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16: 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The Atlanta Braves are back in action tonight. They'll play in Houston as they take on the Astros. The Braves are 89-64. They have a four-game lead on the Phillies in the NL East Division standings. Tyler Molly will get the start for the Braves. He is 6-10. In the NFL last night, the Buffalo Bills were winners over the Detroit Lions, 41-31. The Bills are 2-0. The Falcons are at home on Sunday afternoon as they host the Panthers. Both teams are 0-1. New Orleans Saints are on the road in Baltimore to play the Ravens. Saints are 0-1. Baltimore is 1-0. In college football action tomorrow, 10th-ranked Alabama will host Florida State. The Auburn Tigers under the lights against the Florida Gators. Tune in tonight for high school football as Florence will host Decatur. Pregame at 6 o'clock, kickoff at 7. I'm John Thayer with the Sports Flash, presented by Progressive on 93.9, The Score.
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23: Welcome back in. 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Bill Shanks, are you ready for some dogs and hogs action this weekend?
24: I am. I'm ready. I think they're going to get their. I think we're going to have pig sandwiches after this game.
23: Sweet. Bill, your thoughts? Is it a hard question to answer right now about this Georgia team? You hear people say, well, they haven't played anybody. But here's the way I look at it. You can find out just as much, because if you go out and take care of business, you have no, as a player, control over the schedule. Just go out and don't screw things up and walk away with a convincing win. You can find out some things, but obviously it's a little bit different test, albeit Arkansas this weekend on the road.
24: You know how I feel about the cash for clunker games. Mm-hmm. I don't like them.
23: No.
24: However, I think when you have them on your schedule, you have to play well. Georgia usually does not play very well against cash for clunker opponents. They usually kind of waltz through it and just kind of show up and, but they don't really, they are bored. They don't really care. They're just like, okay, we've got that done. Let's go on to the big game. And it's not like that's hurt them in any situation, in any season. It's not like a performance in a cash for clunker game led to a bad game against a regular conference opponent. But the difference in these two games this year is they just absolutely dominated from start to finish. Regardless of the score. Score could have been 40 to whatever, and it still would have been like, good God, this is kind of different. And so you get to a point, and, you know, last week I was using a disclaimer of, okay, yeah, but they didn't play anybody in Tennessee State. Western Kentucky should have been a little bit better opponent, and they killed them by even more. Not more points, but more of a dominance. And so this week I've said, I don't give a damn who they play. this team did exactly what you want to see in a game like this. Yeah. They dominated. They did exactly what you want to do in any game, and now they'll face a conference opponent. And to be honest with you, I think they're going to do the same thing against Arkansas.
1: There's a reason why Georgia is a 25-point favorite. Arkansas went to Utah and lost 43-10. They gave up 440 yards. KJ Jackson, the quarterback, completed 41% of his passes, which is not good on any level. Obviously, Georgia's going to win the game, but what do you want to see? You want to see more pressure on the quarterback, explosive plays? What do you want to see in this game?
24: More pressure on the quarterback's good. I think we continue to see that they are a little bit better at that so far this year, which is good to see. I think that was one of the things that everyone wanted to see from Georgia's defense. I think it'll be interesting to see what they do. I think Arkansas has a problem, and I had two guests talk about this week, in defending tight ends. Yep. So they picked the wrong team to piss off. Because Georgia's got the best tight end room in the country, bar none, it ain't close. So, you know, I think we'll see the tight ends show out a little bit. We'll see. I think the running game could I mean, I just think they're going to dominate them. I really do. And silver head, silver face, silver britches, whatever his name is pissed off Kirby. He's not pissed off Kirby. He's made some comments that Kirby will not forget. And he's not, like last week, Coach Helton at Western Kentucky was a friend of Kirby's. They scored 70 points. And it's like I tweeted out, look, Kirby's never run the score up on people. 70 points last week was the most points by Georgia team since 1994. Mm-hmm. But what are you going to do? The backup quarterback, Ryan Puklisi, ran for a 70-yard touchdown. You're going to scream to him, stop at the 35.
25: Stop for it.
24: No, you're not going to do that. So they just dominated. And so I don't think the Arkansas coach and Kirby know each other very much at all, and therefore Kirby ain't going to have no – forgiveness about anything if Georgia is able to do the same thing that they did last weekend. It could be brutal. It really could.
0: You know, Bill, you look at these young guys coming into the league as coaches. Alabama faced it last week. Will Stein, he was rocking. Lane is a different era. You got Golish. You got Summerall. A lot of them are doing the talking. I think Kirby is still out of the old school. Go out and quietly whip their you-know-what, and then we'll talk after the game, not before. Your thoughts about Kirby and his approach, and I was looking the other day at basically buy a team now. They call it the NIL era. Kirby and Georgia, really and truly, you look at the numbers, Bill, and I don't see them spending a lot of money compared to some of the other guys like Texas and others.
24: Well, number one, in year one of being a coach, you don't say a word out loud.
0: That's right. Just shut up, earn it.
24: Yeah, you don't, there's nothing for you to say. You need to keep your mouth shut. And, mm-hmm. and you know, it's like Will Muschamp, when he got the Florida job, pissed off some Georgia fans because of some things he said to try to fire up his fan base. I completely understood it because even though I know deep in my heart that, you know, it's not orange that Will Muschamp leads, even to this very day, it's red and black. Who was paying his salary and his mortgage? It was blue.
0: That's right. His business.
24: but still, that was his first year, and he was just mouthing off. It's like, you know, hold on, Muschamp. You know, just be careful. But you know, so you don't say nothing in your first year. You got to keep your mouth shut. As far as the money is concerned, they were 19th in that article on the Athletic.
0: Yeah.
24: 19th, which, you know, I mean, that shows you that again the retention. If Georgia wins the national championship or plays for it or is close, I think that Georgia's strategy with roster construction for 2026 is going to be analyzed very closely. It's not to say that you don't give money to players or you don't spend money on your talent, but it's how you go about it. And the retention of the players from last year's team is what makes this year's team unbelievably talented and deep. So I'm really anxious to see how this all plays out with his roster.
1: The Braves have got a tremendous opportunity to clinch a playoff, win the division this weekend, if everything goes according to plan. You had a tweet earlier this week, and we've talked about this for years, but it once again needs to be said. Injuries for 2026 to six starting pitchers. Bryce Elder may return in the postseason. We'll see. In 2025, seven pitchers had significant injuries. In 2024, five. And you simply ask the question at the end of the tweet, is this normal for Major League Baseball? Well, unfortunately, it seems to, and particularly for the Braves, but when you put this on paper, it's incredible to look at.
24: Well, it is, and a lot of people came back and said that it was normal. And you know what? It might be. But here's the problem. If I'm the Atlanta Braves, I don't give a damn if it's normal or that if all 30 teams are dealing with it, I've got to try to figure out how to handle my team.
1: Absolutely.
24: And not have it happen again. I said a year ago, I guarantee you, September 18th, 2025, I was saying repeatedly that week before the season was over, they need to sit down at the end of the year and figure out how the heck to stop this or at least to make this not be that much of a problem. Well, it's been worse this year. So, you know, whatever. I mean, it is embarrassing that pitching has gotten to this point, and it's hard to keep people healthy. I realize that. But what's happened to the Braves the last 3 years has been unbelievable. And maybe it is normal. Maybe it is, does just happen. Maybe keep players healthy in general in baseball is so difficult and almost impossible, where you have to build the deepest roster you can build to work around the issues that are going to come up over the course of a 8 month season. But I just think it needs examination. Mm-hmm. They need to sit down with all their coaches, Major League and Minor League, and figure things out. Because let me tell you, this season started on February the 20th with Hurston Waldrop having a bullpen session down at their complex and throwing 99 miles an hour and everybody getting all excited about it. And the next day, guess what happened? He walked in and he was hurting on his elbow.
0: There you go.
24: Duh.
0: Bill, obviously it's a huge night, possibly could have some celebration.
23: in a sense, the Braves could actually clinch a postseason berth with a win tonight at Houston, or if the Yankees can knock off the D-backs. Your thoughts of what, it's hard to believe, what, only two weekends remaining in the regular season, including this one.
24: Well, it is. They've got nine games left, and they have the Astros here starting tonight for three games, and then they have Cincinnati and Miami. And, you know, the Braves are in good shape, obviously. They're probably more than likely, very likely, going to be the third team, which means they would have to host a first-round matchup with the number six team overall, the third wild-card team, which as of right now is the Padres. Yeah. However, only one game separates San Diego from Philadelphia and Chicago. So it could be the Cubs, it could be the Phillies, or it could be the Padres. We do not know. But regardless, they got to have a good week. They've not had a great month in September. They're 7-8. They need to finish strong and take that into the October playoffs and see what happens.
1: Absolutely. Well, enjoy the weekend. Listen, we've talked about this. If you think this is a great slate of games, just wait to next week. The SEC is just absolutely incredible. And by the way, I know you're busy, but are you in charge of security for Ole Miss and LSU tomorrow night?
24: What a freak show.
1: Incredible.
24: I mean, just incredible. What a freak show, and I hope nothing crazy happens. And
1: I know.
24: And if Lane Kiffin's daughter wants me to protect her, then she can give me a call, and I'll be glad to be there.
23: What's your rate on that, Bill? What are you charging her, by the way? And do you take Bitcoin or what?
24: Well, you know what, Harold, as we used to say back when we were younger, it depends on what she wants to do.
1: Oh, my goodness.
23: So it's negotiable, right?
1: Oh, my goodness. We have so many promos on our station because of things you say, and that may be one more. All right, if they want to call in with predictions about how bad Alabama is going to beat Georgia on October the 10th from Athens, our loyal listeners, where can they go?
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23: Good luck against Arkansas this weekend, Bill, okay?
24: Man, I tell you, I need it. But if it's 24.5, I'm calling Jimmy the Greek right now.
23: There you go. Get busy. There you have it. The one, the only, the big dog in the state of Georgia, Bill Shanks, host of the Bill Shanks Show, amongst other places. Check him out online at thesuperstations.com. He is walking on cloud nine along with a lot of other Falcons these days. KJ, next. Stay with us.
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23: Welcome back in. Talk about living the life these days. KJ, Kevin Johnson, fine voice of the Florence High Falcons, where you can catch his voice right here on 93.9 The Score later on tonight or right now. KJ, welcome in. Is it true that you're flying on cloud nine these days along with a lot of Florence High football fans?
13: Well, I do think a lot of Florence fans are flying on cloud nine. I do think that some of us close to the program said, hey, it's just 4 games in, and let's not get too high too quick. Let's stay grounded, and that's going to be key. A lot of people are jumping on the bandwagon, and sometimes that bandwagon can cause issues. So hopefully the Falcons will stay grounded and focused, and hopefully we'll get a win tonight.
1: I was really impressed with the Florence defense last week. Trying to defend Darrell Higgins' wing T is not easy to do. Torrance Davis ran for nearly 130 yards in the first half. After a halftime adjustments and better tackling, he only ran for 32 yards in the second half.
13: Well, it's the first time that a Florence team has faced the wing T in 22 years. So when you're in 6A or 7A, as Florence has been, you usually face a lot of spread, a lot of multiple offense, but you don't see the wing T in the larger schools as much. So it is a throwback a little bit, but it's a great offense, and it proved to be that way early on. But Florence started to make some adjustments, I think, late in the first half, and then realized what to do, I think, in the second half. It does say a lot about the team. But I really think, if I'm honest with you, Brett, that this victory last week, I go back to the coaching staff. I think Kenny Morrison, I think Harold Wisdom, the defense coordinator, was outstanding in what he did. The game plan he had, adjustments, and then also I think with also you look at Cade McGuire, the offensive coordinator. Those coordinators and head coach, they really had a great game plan, and the team bought in, and that's why the Falcons came away with a win.
23: Kevin Johnson huddle with us. Kevin, obviously an interesting and probably emotional game for Coach Kenny Morrison tonight. Obviously he wants to keep this team winning. It's homecoming, a lot of off-the-field stuff to deal with. But not only that, he knows, who knows the Decatur program better than Coach Kenny Morrison in this game.
13: Oh, I agree. It has got to be a lot of emotions. He's going to do everything he can to keep them under wraps. But the fact is that not only he spent 22 years there, but that whole coaching staff was almost together those 22 years. I mean, very little changeover. It was like Jerry Adcock had about 7 or 8 coaches that were loyal to him at Decatur High School. So there was a brotherhood there, and there was a loyalty there. So, yeah, it'll be a lot of emotions tonight to see the red, white, and black come across the way with those silver britches looking like a Georgia team in high school as they come across the river. And it'll be different for him. But at the same time, you got to realize that Kenny Morrison grew up in Florence, Alabama, and his heart's here too. So it's okay to have your heart in two places, but at 7 o'clock, he'll be all silver and blue, I guarantee.
1: Absolutely. Pre-game, kickoff, coach's breakfast tomorrow morning. Tell us about it.
13: Yeah, I mean, pre-game 6 o'clock. It is homecoming at Florence High School. So a lot of activities going on, a lot of different things, and we'll keep that with you on the TNT Fireworks pregame show. At 7 o'clock, the kickoff tonight on your home for Florence Falcons football with our crew, the best crew around and the only professional crew around, I think. And John McDaniel will be doing stats. Jeffrey Jones on the sideline. Mike Albertson is our color analyst, and yours truly, the play-by-play. And then Saturday morning at 8 a.m. from the North Alabama Bone and Joint Clinic, we'll have the coaches' breakfast here on 93.9 The Score.
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13: Hey, thank you, guys. If you don't mind, try to turn the air conditioner up a little bit.
1: Oh, Lord, have mercy.
23: 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Amen and amen. KJ, Kevin Johnson, getting ready for the call tonight here on 93.9 The Score. Coming up in the next hour, all over the place, Justin Ferguson setting the table for Auburn's game with Florida. Zach Pinders, more high school action throughout the entire Shoals area, and Mike Hugan, coast to coast. 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
14: The state of Alabama has executed death row inmate Jeffrey Lee just months after Lee's attorneys succeeded in gaining a reprieve from federal courts. Lee was set to die by nitrogen hypoxia this past June, but successfully argued to an appeals court and the U.S. Supreme Court that this was cruel and unusual punishment. The courts then issued a halt to that procedure. This past Thursday night, the state employed the approved method of lethal injection. Lee had been serving on death row since 1998 for the double homicide in Oroville of a pawn shop owner and his employee. Governor Ivey released a statement saying that the families of the two victims, Jimmy Ellis and Elaine Thompson, have waited long enough to see this sentence carried out. I'll be back with more Alabama stories after this.
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14: The Alabama High School Athletic Association has issued a fine against the head football coach at Carroll High School in Montgomery. Stephen McClendon is also suspended from taking part in two upcoming games. The AHSAA cited McClendon for unsportsmanlike conduct when he got into a physical confrontation last week in a game against Andalusia. The school administration says they fully cooperated with the AHSAA in the review of this event, turning over records, witness statements, and video footage. The police chief of Summerdale has been placed on administrative leave. WKRG News reports that Police Chief Michael Gall was first asked to resign by the mayor, Randy Ferris, but refused and has since been put on leave. The mayor apparently wants to take the police department in a different direction. I'm Andrea Tice.
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28: The Florence Falcons went to 4-0 on the season with a big region road win last Friday night.
29: Cuts it up in the middle, pushes forward to the goal line, to the end zone, touchdown Florence. Get Carson Johnson, the senior, says, give me the ball and I'll give you 6.
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0: Today, sunny and hot with a high around 100 and heat index values as high as 105. A heat advisory is in effect. Tonight, mostly clear with a low near 75. Tomorrow, sunny and hot with a high around 100. Tomorrow night, mostly clear with a low near 70. Amp your Sunday, sunny and hot with a high around 100.
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23: Welcome back in. Hour two of the Bimbo Buck Show. I'm Harold Buck alongside Brett Beard. Thank you so much for giving us a free ride around the Tennessee Valley and for Mike Huguenin taking time out of his busy schedule there as National College Football / Basketball Analyst, a place called Orlando, Florida. Mike, welcome in. How are you?
2: Doing quite well.
23: Are you ready for some big boy football, including the man who has to be? You remember the old Westerns, you see the Army, and they always had like John Wayne with a sword out leading the pack as they attacked all the Indians. Is that where Lane Kiffin is? Is he John Wayne now out there leading the pack? Mm-hmm. Huge weekend. There's a lot of headliners out there, but Lane says, let's start with me.
2: I think relishing this moment. Yep. He's been very outspoken this week, which he, you know, I think part of it is he legitimately thinks that, and I agree with him, that if everybody's focus is on me, they're not going to be asking my players questions. They're not going to be asking me about my players, all that kind of stuff. But I think another part of them, at least 25% of them, genuinely loves the attention, because I think he is a narcissist in some ways. But
23: yes.
2: I think he does do some of the things he does to take some of the pressure off his team. But this week, that's it's not going to work because all the pressure is on LSU.
23: Yeah, let's talk about that part of it. The X's and O's. Will Levitt play, or is it just Blaine sitting here telling another one? And what will happen on the field?
2: Some friends on a text string when the news came out that the LSU listed Levitt as doubtful.
23: Doubtful.
2: My immediate response was a bunch of laughing emojis. Yep.
23: Everybody's doubtful.
2: Yep. Right. And then yesterday they upgraded him to questionable. He's going to play. I think he is hurt a little bit, though. He did not play all that well against La Tech, throwing three picks. And, you know, this is Sam Levitt. He'll make phenomenal plays for a good portion of the game and do some stupid stuff. And he has been banged up a lot in his career. I think Ole Miss definitely has the advantage at two positions.
23: Mm-hmm.
2: They have the better quarterback and they have the better running back. But they also have – LSU's got the better coaching staff. And Blake Baker versus John David Baker, you know, they're obviously not related, but if these are the fabulous Baker boys, Blake Baker is Jeff Bridges. And John David is Bo Bridges, and Jeff Bridges is cooler and better.
23: That's a good analogy.
1: Florida and Auburn. Harold and I have gone back and forth on this, as a lot of our guests have all week long. Florida is a much improved football team, but they haven't played anybody. They played Campbell last week and ran them off. Jane Bond has run for nearly 300 yards rushing, 5 touchdowns. Vernell Brown had a tremendous game, 2 punt returns. Wilson is good. Philo is there. Florida is much better. Kelly at the line of scrimmage. Auburn played better. We know a little bit more about them. This has been a real toss-up game with our guests. Mike, your thoughts?
2: Intriguing game. The one question I have is Florida's defensive line. I think Florida's got certainly more talented at wide receiver and at running back.
23: Mm-hmm.
2: And I think Florida's offensive line is better. Philo, this will be his first start on the road in the SEC. He did start one game 2 years ago as a true freshman at Georgia Tech. when Haynes King got hurt on the road to Virginia Tech and did not play well. But this is 2 years later. He's extremely comfortable in this offense because it's the same offense he played in at Texas Tech, and he's got an inordinate amount of weapons. It's sort of mind-boggling. Billy Napier was such a horrendous offensive coach, and yet Florida still has an inordinate number of skill position guys. I mean, these dudes are going to play in the NFL. Singleton, if he plays, he's listed as questionable, but by assumption is he will play because he wants to show Auburn what he really can do, and I don't think he got a chance to show that last year. But I'm also not sure about Florida's defensive line. Byron Brown hurt Florida last year at USF with his legs. I think he ran for close to 70 yards, threw for about 260. So Florida has seen him, but if Auburn runs for 160, they're winning. As talented as Florida is offensively, there are questions about their defense. And one of the best defenses is keeping the other team's offense off the field. And if Auburn can run the ball effectively, they can do that. They can take 5, 6, 7 minutes per drive if they're running the ball. So I'm leaning right now to Auburn winning because I think Auburn's going to have the advantage over Florida's defensive line.
3: Great point, Mike Hugenin, college football / basketball analyst. Mike, let's talk about the other team up the road there that's also going to be playing in this state tomorrow. That's Florida State. We've seen all the chatter. We know what happened last year. We saw what happened last week at Kentucky. What's going to happen tomorrow in Tuscaloosa?
2: They're just a bad team. Now, I know Ashton Daniels had a little bit of success last year running the ball against Alabama. I'm not sure the FSU coaching staff I don't think the FSU coaching staff is as good as Auburn's offensive staff was last year, and that's a damning indictment. Chroma is a superb back.
1: Yeah.
2: Deuce Robinson is a pretty good receiver. FSU is not a forward-thinking offense. Their offensive line has a ton of problems. I know FSU beat Alabama last year. That remains one of the more befuddling results from last season.
3: Yep.
2: I think Keelon Russell can do a lot of things with his legs and arm that FSU's not going to be able to stop. Florida State fired its AD Monday. I think there's a legitimate – Norvell's not coming back. The question is when he gets fired. And I will say there are a lot of rumors down here in Florida – that if this is a blowout, he could be relieved of his job on Sunday. I'm not sure I buy those rumors, but Alabama's playing a team with a lame duck coach, with a team that and a team that lacks talent. So if Alabama struggles at all, that is not a good sign. I think the Tide went by 2 touchdowns.
3: Let me ask you this, Mike, to follow up on the what if there with Norvell. How much money are we looking at, and is it true that Jimbo, being Jimbo, says, golly gee, I don't mean to stab anybody in the back, but I sure would like that job, and maybe I can give you a discount because I've already got a lot of money in the bank.
2: FSU's probably on the hook for about $50 million with Norvell alone.
3: Yeah,
2: that doesn't count his staff. That doesn't count the amount of money they'd have to spend to hire the next staff. They're also on the hook for, I think, $4 million on Michael Alford, the AD. The Jimbo stuff, that's another hot rumor. I do not know why you're FSU if you would entertain that thought.
3: Yeah, I do. Great.
2: Jimbo Fisher left FSU, burned literally every bridge on the – not literally, figuratively burned every bridge on his way out of town. Then went to Texas A&M, had more money than God – and failed.
3: Yep.
2: So I don't think, people say, well, Jimbo's learned. Well, what lesson has he learned? He's still, I think, highly egotistical about his offense. He told The Athletic over the summer that the GM model does not work in college football. And you're like, dude, have you not learned anything? And I don't think he has. So I got family members who are Florida fans. I got family member one who is an FSU fan, and I'll just say that the FSU fan is petrified of Fisher being hired, and the Florida fans are like praying every night. Please, FSU,
3: hire him.
2: Because that would be a nightmare scenario, I think, for Florida State.
1: Mike, but what about two teams in the lower tier right now of the SEC trying to move up? Fascinating game with Mississippi State at South Carolina. Mississippi State goes to Minnesota and waxes the Golden Gophers. South Carolina hasn't played anybody yet. Dylan Stewart's back. Lenoir Sellers, we've heard for 3 years about. Nick Harbor. Kamario Taylor is the talk of the SEC. Does Mississippi State going to Columbia and upset the Gamecocks?
2: Is playing just incredibly good football. From a small town in Mississippi, Macon, Nuxubee County High, which is where Jeffrey Simmons went. Taylor, he's athletically gifted, to say the least. Got a cannon for an arm, can run. Well-suited for Jeff Levy's offense. I don't think much of Mississippi State's defense. I don't think much of South Carolina's offense. So, and you're right, it's amazing how Lenora Sellers, the next greatest thing, and Kamario Taylor, to me, has blown right by him.
1: Mm-hmm.
2: This is sort of the Art Briles Bowl in a way, because you got Jeff Levy, former Briles assistant, married to the sister of Kendall Briles, who's South Carolina's OC. I think Mississippi State wins. I think Shane Beamer will be on a hotter seat after this is over.
1: Mm-hmm.
2: But yeah, Kamario Taylor, his performance, you know, Minnesota, it's not great, but that's usually a pretty solid team.
1: It is.
2: Mississippi State, frankly, in the first half embarrassed Minnesota.
3: Yeah.
2: So I think that Kamario Taylor is the difference tomorrow, and I think Mississippi State wins in Columbia.
3: Yeah, it's the sly in the family stone. It's a family affair up there. And by the way, who's South Carolina got next week? A road game to Alabama. So you got to believe that might be a factor too. But Mike, what is your biggest game outside of the SEC that you've got an eye on tomorrow?
2: Texas Tech game tonight.
1: Yes.
2: It's very interesting in the Big 12. Houston's got the better coaching staff. Willie Fritz is a phenomenal coach.
1: Yep.
2: He is about 100 miles ahead of Joey McGuire. McGuire's got the money and the better roster. I don't think Houston has the better quarterback, though. I think Connor Wigman needs to have a gigantic game for Houston to win. Texas Tech has the better defense, the better offensive and defensive lines, but I think Connor Wigman gives Houston a fighting chance. And also intrigued by West Virginia, Virginia.
1: Yeah.
2: Why they're playing in Charlotte, well, we know they're going to get the money aspect. But, you know, to me, teams that border each other, this should be an annual game.
1: Mm-hmm.
2: Extremely interesting. Virginia's got an offensive line that's the most experienced in the nation. They got two guys who are sixth-year seniors. I don't think anybody's younger than a junior. They may even have a seventh-year senior. Very established, experienced offensive line. Tony Elliott, you know, last year before the season, he's going to get fired. Now it's like, where's Tony Elliott going to go next year because UVA can't keep him? Rich Rod, I think he's got the quarterback he likes, and Michael Hawkins. Got a good running back, Cam Cook, who was at Jack State last year. I think Virginia's a better team. Again, the only thing that bothers me about this game is why are they playing in Charlotte?
1: Absolutely. Another good game, Mike, is going to be SMU at Louisville. Two good quarterbacks, Lincoln Kindholz, the backup to Ohio State, who played so well in the second half against Ole Miss. Kevin Jennings with SMU. But I always enjoy breaking down games. Should be a great slate. I tell you one thing, next Saturday, the SEC slate's incredible as far as the games they've got there. Listen, have a great weekend, buddy. Let's do this again next Friday.
2: Thanks, guys. Have a good weekend yourself. Thanks.
3: Hey, thank you so much. Mike Hugan hooking up with us, National College Football / Basketball Analyst down in Orlando. Coming up, what about the big shows on the high school gridirons right here in our own backyard? The Z-Man next. Stay with us.
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20: Well, what would you tell the fans about the way they can impact your defense?
24: I'd say just bringing the energy. Like, you know, we make a big play, they go crazy anyway. But just, you know, also being that factor, like, on the road when these teams come here, make it so loud to where they can't hear, they can't communicate. But like I said, the fans have been great here. I know they go show up every Saturday, especially every home game. And even when we're traveling, you know, they're watching at home. And also they travel well, too. So yeah, there's a lot of fans there at Kentucky. But, you know, keep showing out, keep doing their thing. And none of the fans is always going to be behind us no matter what.
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0: It's September and I should be back in school. Well, it's coming up on late September. You should be back on the high school gridirons like Zach Pounders tonight. He is busy there as founder and editor of the Shoals Sports Report. Zach, welcome in. How are you?
1: Doing good. How are y'all?
2: Hey, buddy.
0: Man, it's hard to believe. Halfway pretty much on the regular season schedule. Zach, where do you start handing out your midterm grades for our Shoals neighbors here at this point of the schedule?
1: Well, where do you want to start with? Florence, Deschler, Wilson, as the leaders in the clubhouse, basically.
0: A lot of good honor row there.
1: Right now, Florence has kind of been the surprise of the season.
2: Yeah.
1: I think they're undefeated right now, 4-0, heading to week five. And honestly, right now for Florence, it's almost a question of who beats them until the end of the season with Austin, Fort Payne, and all that, and fall break, and all kind of late season distractions that come up late in the season. If Florence can get through this week at 5-0 and Athens in 2 weeks,
2: yeah,
1: I like them to go 8-2, 9-1 at the worst.
0: Zach, obviously, they're about to get into rarefied air for a program. It's a relatively new program, if you go back compared to some of the other schools in the area having merged back in the day. But your thoughts about the secret of the sauce. For the folks who haven't followed this program this year, what has been the secret, if it is such a thing, to the success so far?
1: For Florence?
0: Yes.
1: For Florence, I think the big key is the reclassification coming down to 5A, the new 5A, and playing games you already played in the past several years. But also, when you're the smallest 7A in the state playing the Thompsons, Hoovers, and all those in 7A, I had somebody tell me, in 7A, you're playing guys at every position. You're going to play college ball, Bama, Tennessee, Georgia, wherever.
0: Yeah.
1: And the backups are in the Northeast, ITC, and so on. In 5A, you have teams that have a guy or two guys, not guys across the board.
0: Right.
1: Where one or two guys you have to key in on instead of 10 guys. And when you come down, you're basically punishing in a different weight class. So it's easier because you've been up with the big boys for so long that you come down, and it's like, this is nothing compared to what we had to play in the past.
2: Let me ask you, there are a lot of good games tonight. I think the best game in the Shoals is Priceville at Deschler. A huge game for region. Austin Burke is the new coach at Priceville. Seth Parker, of course, went to Bob Jones. Their quarterback, Jack Eubanks, is thrown for 841 yards, 10 touchdowns. They're throwing the ball more. They've been historically a run-first team. I've seen Deschler twice already, and I'm really impressed with them. You and I saw they lost a very close game to Russville. Well, boy, they have been on a roll. Armani Jones rushed for 166 yards, 78-yard touchdown last week. Bryson Williams has been a really good quarterback. Huge game. The air horns will be blowing loud tonight at Deschler.
1: Yes, one of those games where early in the season, you didn't think it could be a game of the week kind of potential.
2: Yep.
1: As the season started and developed, it was kind of like this week turned into kind of what I call the separation week, but also, I don't want to say cupcake, SEC cupcake week, but a mismatch week where you have a lot of the top of the region versus the bottom of the region teams for a lot of the games. But Priceville is one of those at the top of the region where the winner's going to be in the driver's seat, play West Morgan for the possible one seed in a couple weeks. And Price West Morgan is miles apart. Deschler West Morgan has history the last several years. So this is one of those games where it really kind of separates at the top. But another game in this region as a separation game is Brooks-Hamilton.
2: Yes.
1: Where Brooks and Hamilton right now are the current, I have them as the 4 and the 5 seed. And the winner's going to be 2-1. Loser's going to be 1-2 in the region. And it looks like Price Deschler West Morgan and the Hamilton-Brooks winner is going to be the playoff team out of this region. And Ardmore, Lawrence County, and Westport at the bottom are going to be the bottom three. And you're going to have 5 teams for 4 spots in October.
0: Checking in with Zach Pounders. He's the founder and editor of the Shoals Sports Report. You talk about a matchup that oozes tradition. Hartsell 2-2, Muscle Shoals 1-2 tonight.
1: Yes, another separation game. Saving that spot as Brooks Hamilton is. Hartsell, Muscle Shoals, 4-5 seed right now. And it's kind of looking like Florence, Athens, Russellville as the top three in that region, and then Hartsville, Muscle Shoals in that 4-5. So a game in September that doesn't look like it means a whole lot, but in the long run, it could be the difference in a playoff spot and being 4-3 in the region, or 3-4 in the region, or 5-2, 4-3, and it's determining that 4-5 seed in the region.
2: Yeah, we've got

0: quite a few teams that are undefeated going into tonight. Central, Rogers, Lexington, Hackleburg, Hatton, and Florence. Central 3-0. Heath Wood has got these guys going. They won some close games. Lucas Price rushed for 170 yards last week. And J.B. Pennington at Lexington. Lexington, Brett Mask. Zane Kilburn, I don't know what you do for an encore. Seven touchdown passes last week. 15 out of 20 for 262. Buck Shook is one of their big receivers. But Central and Lexington, Zach Pounders, having very good seasons.
1: Yeah, all four of those undefeated teams, I like them all four to win tonight and stay undefeated. But with Lexington, I think it's on a collision course with 2 weeks from now, Norbert County, at Norbert County. Coach Mass goes back there for the first time since he left, I believe, to go to Florence as offensive coordinator. And that'll be a possible region championship game October 2nd. Norbert County, though, is going to win number 700 tonight.
0: That's right. Cancer,
1: which will make them one of like 4 teams in the state. Only the second team in the show will have 700 program wins. But Central, Florence, Lexington and Rogers all had that mismatch game where it's like top of the region, bottom of the region, or it's a 50-foot cliff between the two teams playing in that game.
0: Yeah, absolutely. Hatton is another team that is really good. We talked to Caleb Suggs of the Decatur Daily yesterday, and he is very high on Hatton so far this year. And you're right, hopefully Colbert County can get win number 700. Desser's already got there. But they can beat Phil Campbell tonight. Great stuff. You do very good previews. You've got the game of the week. You've got the standings. You've got the recaps for all the games and, of course, the previews. Where can we get online to get all the good stuff?
1: Real quick, one more matchup on the radar tonight. It's Mars Hill, Coosa Christian.
0: Yeah.
1: It's the battle of 2A champions last year, Coosa Christian, and 3A champions last year, Mars Hill. Both have had rough starts to the season, but a really interesting matchup with last year's two champions playing this year in region play. But Twitter, at lowercase, S-H-O-A-L-S-P-O-R-T-S, and Facebook, Show Sports Report. If you follow on Twitter, you turn on post notifications, and it'll send you your phone whenever we post, like it does the ESPN app or whatever other app that sends notifications.
2: Sounds great, Zach. Have another great night. We promise you one of these days the temperature will dip under 100 degrees. Hang in there, okay?
1: There you go.
0: Thank you, bud.
2: Zach Pounders looking over this. Pounders and Schiff does Shoals Sports Report. Coming up, pretty big game down the plains. Justin Ferguson setting the table next. 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
11: 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In college football action tomorrow, 10th-ranked Alabama's at home as they host Florida State. The Seminoles are 1-1, while Alabama is 2-0. Auburn Tigers are at home tomorrow night under the lights. They'll host Florida. The Gators and the Tigers are both 2-0, entering the SEC opener for both teams. Troy hits the road. They'll play at number 20, Missouri. The Tigers and Trojans are both 2-0. South Alabama at home this week as they host Ohio. The Bobcats and Jaguars are both 1-1. North Alabama plays on campus for the first time in program history. The Lions will host Elkhorn State in the new stadium. North Alabama is 1-2. On the NASCAR Cup Series tomorrow night, it's the best Pro Shops night race at Bristol Motor Speedway under the lights. Tune in tonight for high school football as Florence will host Decatur. Pregame at 6 o'clock, kickoff at 7. 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
2: Welcome back in, baby. What a weekend for football, this entire state. Obviously, right next door, UNA about to make history. Have you got your ticket yet for the UNA Alcorn State game?
0: Well, fortunately, I've got a media credential. Thank you very much. But I know, I think it is a sellout by now. I haven't heard officially, but they were getting real close to that. And but by the way, something else.
2: Yeah.
0: I am dadgum glad that Florida and Auburn are playing football against each other again.
2: I've heard that, and I wonder if Justin Ferguson has heard that as well. He follows the Tigers there with the Auburn Observer. Justin, welcome in. Which is hotter, the game or the thermometer in your backyard this weekend? How are you?
1: Yeah, I think right now it's the thermometer. You know, you can talk to me and you know tomorrow night when the game gets kicked off. I think until then it's probably going to be the thermometer.
2: Obviously, this thing has been talked and talked and talked about for a long time. Here we are basically just over 24 hours away. Justin, your thoughts as far as what was it the late Pat Dye would say, all the hay's in the barn. Where do you start breaking it down at this point?
13: Yeah, it's cliche, but, you know, so much of football comes down to blocking and tackling, and I feel like this is an ultimate blocking and tackling kind of game between these two teams. You know, you look at Florida with Jaden Ball coming back and how much this offense loves to, you know, even the new offense with the new coordinator and all that, new quarterback, they like to play off of him a lot. Auburn's run defense has been excellent, you know, the last couple of years especially, but, you know, starting this year, they've been off to a great start. So, you know, you got that going on. And then meanwhile for Auburn, it's, you know, can your new look offensive line, can you find that five that you really like? Can you find some consistency there? And can you run the ball? You weren't able to do that against Baylor very often, and it kind of limited everything last week. Yes, it was against Southern Miss, but you could see the offense just completely opened up and how they used them by Brown and how they were able to move the ball just in the sheer fact that they were able to run the ball at the middle. So, you know, I think it's really going to come down to which team controls the line of scrimmage the best, because I think both of these teams really, you know, want to run the ball, play defense. That's kind of their MO. And, you know, the team that I think does a better job of that is going to go a long way into who comes out with the win tomorrow.
0: What's the guard situation? We know the other three commodities have played pretty well, but left guard and right guard, what's the guard situation going into Florida?
13: Yeah, so last week they rotated. They started Jacob Strand again at left guard, and he got about three drives with the first team. Six drives, though, with the first team came down to Zierer, their new freshman left guard. And, you know, I think that's the thing about Wilson Zierer is that he played pretty well for a guy who's a natural tackle, but he's a really good blocker, and you know, they threw him in there, and he did well. I think Auburn's best offense on Saturday against Southern Miss came when he was in the game. So we'll see if Auburn goes back to him on Saturday. You know, I can understand not wanting to throw a true freshman completely into the fire right away and say, hey, sink or swim there. But he did play really well, and I think he's your best option there right now from what we've seen the first couple of weeks. Then a right guard, it was kind of back and forth between Cole Skinner and Jack Lehrer. Yeah. I think both of those guys had their good moments and bad moments against Southern Miss. You know, I think they're just trying to find which one can find some separation. There's not a ton of separation there right now. Alex Golas said this week, hey, the plan's not to rotate. The plan is to find a five and stick with them and, you know, let them kind of build up that momentum. But if anyone's struggling, we do have the options to go to somebody else. They're ready. They're going to be prepared for it. We're fine with that if we have to do so. But it's in search of finding that starting lineup and that best five. And so, you know, I think one of the situations here for Auburn tomorrow is they get off to a good start on offense, that might be your line, and they'll stick to it. If there's some struggles, look for them to kind of continue to mix and match until they figure out, you know, if they can find a group that really works the best together.
2: This is a defining game for both programs, both trying to get back to what was. You look at it, and Florida comes in to Auburn, and I say it that way, as a 2.5-point favorite. Anyone who's been to a night game at Auburn, whether you're for Auburn or against Auburn, you know it is an electric atmosphere. Your thoughts about that, and let's face it, Brown is going for his second straight win against Florida because he beat them last year at South Florida. So obviously he knows this Florida team, but every year in this modern era it's a different team. Your thoughts just about some of the intangibles. Florida comes in actually the favorite. Auburn has the home cooking. They got a salty defense. Your thoughts about those points?
13: Yeah, I mean, I think it's interesting because I do think Florida's got a better roster overall than Auburn. Yeah. They retained a lot of those guys from last season. They've recruited pretty well. And so there's familiarity. Obviously, you know, like you just said, South Florida beat a lot of these same guys last season in the swamp. So, right. You know, for Auburn, I think you got to go in there with some confidence. I think, you know, these guys are going in knowing that, you know, they're fully capable of beating a team that might have a little bit of an edge on them heading into this one. That's kind of what Alex Golas was kind of hired to do, is to help Auburn close those gaps and kind of overcome it. I don't think it's a big talent gap, but I do think it's enough. And Florida's looked really good the first couple of weeks of the season that I can see why they've got this slight edge coming into it. And, yeah, the crowd factor is going to be really interesting in this one because, you know, Aaron Filo's looked really good the first 2 weeks for Florida at quarterback, but he's never made a road start. He's never played a team in the Power Conference before. He's only been against, you know, paycheck games in his career so far. So while he's looked good, this is a completely different animal. Jordan Hare with, you know, big game kind of feel to it is a different kind of animal. And it's been a minute since we've seen one of these. You know, the thought I can't keep getting out of my head is the last time I remember, and I looked it up this week, the last time I remember a guy making his first true road start in Jordan-Hare at night, 12 years ago, Brandon Harris came into LSU with LSU, and Auburn beat him 41-7. I'm not saying that's going to happen, but it's just kind of the sense of, like, if this defense is clicking and this place is roaring, it has a tendency to really get after quarterbacks. And so for Aaron Filo, he's really unproven, and he's going to get a real test tomorrow in Jordan-Hare.
0: We've already talked about some of the players. Andre Jordan Jr. had quite a game against Southern Miss. Took a pick six back the first play of the game, and I believe had another one. Who else during the Southern Miss game caught your eye?
13: Yeah, I mean, I was really impressed and continue to be with Elijah Melendez. I mean, he had a phenomenal game week one against Baylor, and he had an even better game in week two against Southern Miss. He's the Mike linebacker for Auburn that you're asked to do so much, and he's done it really, really well. He's been a good blitzer. He's been good in pass coverage. He's been elite at run stopping. He leads the SEC in tackles heading into week three. He's been all over the place. He's been a great playmaker. Auburn's got to have him have a great game tomorrow night against Florida because Buster Faulkner's offense is all about shifting, motion, keeping your head spinning if you're an inside linebacker. It really, really tests these guys kind of mentally and physically. So Auburn's got to be ready there, and I think Melendez is in as good a shape as anybody to do well there. And then on the offensive side of the ball, I continue to be really, really impressed with what Auburn's got at wide receiver, specifically Jeremiah Coger and Keyshawn Singleton. Both of those guys had some big plays against Southern Miss. Coger had a touchdown called back. They reversed it after said that, you know, the ball got a little bit loose when he was going to the ground. It was kind of a real tight play, but if it would have stood, it would have been one of the best throws and catches we've seen at Auburn in a while. Coger's playing really well. Singleton's been a guy that Byron Brown obviously trusts in third down situations. He goes and gets it. He's got a good catch radius. He makes tough catches, contested catches. I think both of those guys are going to have to play well again for Auburn tomorrow, because this Florida secondary hasn't been really tested deep so far this season. But they're big and they're long and they're talented. They've got a number of guys who are really highly rated coming out of high school. Retention, you know, it's a big, long cornerback room. You need guys to be able to make one-on-one plays downfield, go up and get it. And right now, Coger and Singleton are looking really good, and they obviously have that experience because last year they were at USF, and they both of those guys had big plays when Auburn won in the Swamp.
2: Justin, obviously, if you follow football, you look and you say, well, Auburn's got the home field advantage. Sometimes that works for you, and sometimes you can get too ramped up. But as far as your biggest concern for Auburn, what would it be in this game?
13: Yeah, my biggest concern is that can Auburn's offensive line do the job against Florida's defensive front? I mean, that's just, you know, you look shaky up front against Baylor, and that's the only test you've had all season. Mm-hmm. So how much better does it look 2 weeks later? You've got some new personnel. You might have found some momentum, some more familiarity, but you got to go out there and prove it. Florida's defensive front's got some good experience, got a good linebacker crew, good defensive tackles, probably the best edge rushers. You know, definitely the best edge rushers Auburn has faced so far this season. Could be some of the best edge rushers they face all year. That's a very talented group there. Mm-hmm. So I think for Auburn, it's just, can you hold up on the offensive line? I don't think you need to expect miracles from this offensive line. I think there's a cap of how good they're going to actually be this year. But you got to play better than you did to week one. If they do, they've got a shot to win this game. If they don't, you're going to be asking a lot out of your quarterback, a lot of your receivers, and especially a lot out of your defense.
0: Absolutely. Well, you're going to have the lights out pregame coverage, postgame coverage, along with the Wednesday 6 a.m. emails, the Friday mailbag, the podcast. 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
13: Yeah, AuburnObserver.com. Sign up there. We have broken down this game from about every possible angle in the newsletters and on the podcast side this week. You can check that out if you're a subscriber. And then this weekend, we will have coverage in Jordan-Hare. We're going to have a live chat for our subscribers to talk about the game. We'll have post-game analysis, columns. We've got photos. We've got a lot of good stuff over the weekend. So if you want deep dives into this Auburn-Florida game, go check out AuburnObserver.com. Sign up there. Everything we do gets emailed out to you, and we'll have plenty of it throughout the weekend. So it's a great time to jump on board.
2: Sounds great, Justin. Stay cool, okay, and have a good weekend.
13: Y'all too. Thank you.
0: Thank you, Bud.
2: Justin Ferguson, the Auburn Observer. Time for some observing of some grinning and picking coming up next, including what's up the stupid underdog pick straight ahead. Stay with us.
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0: Welcome back into the BMO Buck Show. Time for predictions, Harold Bug. That is the Underdog theme song from Wally Cox, who used to be the voice of Underdog. We'll start first with Alcorn State and UNA. UNA 15.5-point favorite, 6 o'clock kickoff. Next door, quite frankly, this is a tough game for UNA. Alcorn State gained 700 yards, 53-51 winner over Arkansas Pine Bluff in two overtimes. Tolbert is a very good quarterback, but they're allowing 206 yards per game rushing. If UNA can keep their emotions under control, I think they will. They run for over 200 yards. Short the game, and the UNA defensive front seven does a much better job of tackling and getting some sacks. Too much momentum for UNA. UNA 35, Alcorn State 28. There's Rick again. Kennesaw State at Tennessee, 6:45 on the SEC Network. This game is literally a tune-up for Texas next week in Knoxville. Tennessee runs for 250 yards from Bishop and Morris. Fajon Brandon throws for 250. The Vols need to cut down on the penalties, but they win the game easily, 48-7. Thank you, Rick. We have gone over Florida and Auburn. Florida is a better roster, a better team, close physical game. Jeremiah Cobb, though, and the Auburn coaches have heard about how great Jaden Ball is all week long. They want to do something about it. They run for 130 yards. The Auburn crowd will be a big factor. Did Auburn hire the right coach for this game? They did. Auburn 24, Florida 21. Whoa! Florida State at Alabama. We talked about this all week. No turnovers, run the ball for 200 yards. Florida State ranks 136 in pass defense, which is terrible. Russell takes advantage. Revenge is sweet as the Tide rolls 42-10. Woo! And the stupid underdog pick, Harold Bug, North Carolina. Yeah. Clemson is a 3-point favorite. Clemson has converted three third downs all season long. North Carolina upsets the Fighting Dabos.
1: Wow. Isn't it nice to have a budget to have the lights of a Ric Flair in the audience with us? UNA was founded in 1830. They started football in 1912. And this weekend, first true home game. A lot of emotions. I agree with you. Just run the ball. Run the ball. There's a T-shirt, and I ain't going to say it here. Yep. If they do, UNA, good news, 38-24. Roar Lions.
2: Yeah, baby.
1: I like it. Tennessee and Kennesaw State. Nope. Police. It's not even worth the time. We'll wait till next week. Florida and Auburn, I agree with you. Florida, this is a new and improved team, but the Tigers got the nightshades on. They got the home crowd. They got a pretty salty defense. I know what Vegas say. We say Auburn by 3, 28-25. Tigers the winner there.
2: Baby.
1: There you go. I hear you. Alabama and FSU. Revenge, here's the bottom line. Can Russell hold on to the ball? Can they run the ball? If they do, force a Florida State to throw the ball. The running game is very good. The passing game is not very good. If 38-17, the Tide rolls tomorrow afternoon in T-Town.
2: Yeah, baby.
1: And are you ready for what's up? The SUP, the stupid underdog pick. Let's go out to TAZZ Top and say North Texas State over Texas State. 38-35, North Texas State. What do you say about that, Brett Beard?
0: Very interesting pick. I also say you can listen to the Florence Falcons beginning tonight. Homecoming against Decatur, 6 o'clock pregame kickoff at 7. Brooks at Hamilton, Decatur at Florence, Hartzell at Muscle Shoals, Priceville at Dassler. Just some of the great games in the Shoals. Mm-hmm. Have a safe and fun football weekend.
1: Yeah, and then tomorrow. Baby. That's right. And don't forget this, Rick and guys, Alabama and FSU. You can catch that game complete with a pregame right here. Where else? On 93.9 The Score. It's going to take care of biz for now on behalf of BB, Greg, James Blair, and Rick. That's going to take care of biz for now. Until Monday, noon to 2, the BMO Buck Show. We'll see you then. Have a great and safe weekend.
2: Yeah, baby.
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4: The former commander of the 187th Fighter Wing of the Alabama Air National Guard has won an appeal regarding his firing from that position. Colonel Doug DeMaio was terminated in 2022. by Major General Cheryl Gordon. DeMaio says that he was given no real reason as to why. A panel of judges recently determined that DeMaio should be reinstated to that position and given back pay. The judges said that the termination papers against DeMaio vaguely alluded to him not obeying a superior officer's orders. However, there were no details given about those orders or the officer who gave them. I'll be back with more Alabama stories after this.
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4: Governor Ivey has issued $262,000 in grant money to the Alabama Department of Forensic Sciences. The money was given to that department to pay for new equipment that will help ease the caseloads that are involving the analysis of opioid and synthetic drugs. There has been a steady increase in these types of cases. New equipment will be able to evaluate multiple drugs all at once within a single patient sample. The Baldwin County Sheriff's Office says a recently arrested neurosurgeon out of Mobile tried to take his life while in jail. Sean Clark was arrested at the start of September for possession of child pornography, but was able to bond out of jail earlier this week. Additional charges were added, and he was rearrested. Clark was found unconscious in his cell this past Thursday morning after he had cut himself with a broken soap dish. Clark was taken to a hospital for treatment. I'm Andrea Tice.
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1: 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Josh Allen was masterful last night in Buffalo's 41-31 win over the Lions. Allen threw for 245 yards, 3 touchdowns, and also ran in for 2 touchdowns on his own. The MVP favorite is now down to plus 350 to win his second award. I'm Adam Abdallah.
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6: 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The Atlanta Braves are back in action tonight. They'll play in Houston as they take on the Astros. The Braves are 89-64. They have a 4-game lead on the Phillies in the NL East Division standings. Tyler Molly will get the start for the Braves. He is 6-10. In the NFL last night, the Buffalo Bills were winners over the Detroit Lions, 41-31. The Bills are 2-0. The Falcons are at home on Sunday afternoon as they host the Panthers. Both teams are 0-1. New Orleans Saints are on the road in Baltimore to play the Ravens. Saints are 0-1. Baltimore is 1-0. In college football action tomorrow, 10th-ranked Alabama will host Florida State. The Auburn Tigers under the lights against the Florida Gators. Tune in tonight for high school football as Florence will host Decatur. Pregame at 6 o'clock, kickoff at 7. 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

0: back. Let's get to Matt Stinchcomb right now. He's part of the coverage tomorrow of NC State and Vanderbilt. Matt, good afternoon. And Jarrett Curtis makes his first career start. It was expected, but still, there's great excitement about this. Tell us about it.
1: Yeah, Vanderbilt's excited about it. And, of course, the coaching staff, I think, saw this coming, but they didn't want to hand him anything. And they've been very careful about how they've described the competition. It was a true competition. The Berlewitz kid, because of his familiarity with the system, won that competition to start the season. But I think everybody anticipated that this was a win, not an if, Jarrett Curtis became the starter. And it was evident, too, that offensively, they performed better. They just were able to move the football better. And it seemed as if he elevated the play of the guys around him. And that's a big part of the quarterback position. It's not just your ability as a passer, but how you operate an offense and how you impact your teammates. And he's got that factor, according to people in and around that program, that reminds them a little bit of it's like the Pavia effect, so to speak, where you kind of have this force multiplier where, yeah, you're a pretty good player in and of yourself, but you're making those around you an even better player. And, of course, that can be pretty powerful if you can harness it early in a career.
0: With Matt Stinchcomb, Matt, let me bounce around to some other games. It has been the quietest couple of weeks we've ever seen for Georgia, because usually they play a marquee game. They have not, and unfortunately they're not playing one tomorrow. They go to Arkansas, which if they could look any worse, I don't know how, but fortunately very few people saw the game late Saturday night at Utah. Frame this game for us. Early kick, weird going from the last game to the first game. What's it all about?
1: Yeah, I think the logistics definitely tilted away from Arkansas, didn't it? I mean, you're playing in the middle of the night on, at elevation, unfamiliar environment, longer road trip. You come home from Utah, you took a beating there, and then you got to turn around and kick off early versus, the number two team in the country. And, Georgia's been, had a couple of early kicks, so they're used to that, of course. I mean, it's not often that you would say advantage the visiting team, but given the games, the way that they've unfolded, and just the scheduling, it works out in favor of Georgia, despite the fact that they're playing at Arkansas. And the long and short of it is this whole season looks to be an uphill climb for this Arkansas roster, and a really just brutal opening campaign for a new coaching staff. It's just there doesn't appear to be a lot to build around right now. Like, they have not been able to establish a toehold, and it's not just identity. A lot of teams are still trying to figure out, who are we going
0: but,
1: to
0: but
1: be.
0: But Matt, let me ask you this though, because I hear from fans, and I realize you're trying to analyze what's on the football field. But fans, depending on how bad the game goes tomorrow, are just at almost at a point where they expected to see results. And you're a football person, not a sports talk show host. But what can you say to them, because they don't want to be patient because they've been promised turnaround for too long?
1: I would say suck it up, because
0: they'll appreciate that.
1: There is no, I'm sure they'll love it. But that is the reality. That's one of those where it's like, do you want me to hurt you with the truth or comfort you with a lie? So, we could pretend like there's some way that you can fix this. There are no, at least currently, there are no in-season trades. So this is your roster. No, that was the big thing. Surely everybody was following the saga that was not just LSU, but a number of others. The rosters are fixed now. And so this is your team. Rally around it, or spend your time paying attention elsewhere. I do understand, and I don't know the program inside out, whether or not they're capable or what they've been told of what they were going to be capable of, but they had been seeding ground, and they weren't able to gain much over the off season. I don't know that there was a whole lot of sunshine, moonbeams, and rainbows that were being depicted for this program coming into the season. So I don't know what the expectations were in that fan base. But, you know, turnaround is possible. Resources are necessary. They aren't really in a position, really, where you can just grow what you have. And there's a lot of places that have built success by just, you know, going around harvesting talent and trying to buy wins. I will also say that model does not universally work. You know, the Athletic had that breakdown of the top spenders in college football, and I disagreed with some of the takeaways where I'm going, no, it looks to me like a lot of people are wasting a lot of money. There's a few that are getting their money's worth. You could make a ready argument that very many are not. So it's not as if you could just go and do that. You better have somebody that can coach and that can actually grow outside of just buying wins.
0: Matt, let me get to next week, and we just have about 60 seconds left, but help us understand Georgia once they get through this 3.5 hours exercise in futility in Fayetteville. What do you expect with Oklahoma, a team that should have been coming in as a top 10 team but won't be?
1: Yeah, they do have to regroup, and I get that they were somewhat wounded going in, especially up front. The questions were how could they perform along the line of scrimmage with so much coming back. They did not play well around the tier, and it looked as if they did not, from a game plan standpoint, have much of a commitment to a ground game that could have helped them. And so far now, you do have to begin to wonder, what does this player look like? And by player, I mean the Mateer quarterback. What does he look like on a bigger stage? And is this offense running through him too much? And is it capable of being more diverse? Because you just did not see that this past Saturday. And it wasn't as if you're taken out of, if the game plan did have that, it wasn't like the school board took you out of it. You know, sometimes that's the case where, you know, games get away from you early and you have to pivot. But that didn't seem to be it. And that's going to be, you know, the formula is pretty simple. You know, when you go on the road, especially in this conference, you better bring your special teams play and you better bring a run game. And if you don't have that and you show up more one-dimensional, it's going to be a challenge. It'll certainly be a challenge if Georgia's half as good as what it's conveyed to be in the first two games.
0: Matt, thank you very much. Matt Sinchcomb joining us. We will take a short break. Second half of the show begins next. We'll head to Oxford. Yeah, I thought you figured we'd be there eventually. Marty Smith.
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9: The state of Alabama has executed death row inmate Jeffrey Lee just months after Lee's attorneys succeeded in gaining a reprieve from federal courts. Lee was set to die by nitrogen hypoxia this past June, but successfully argued to an appeals court and the U.S. Supreme Court that this was cruel and unusual punishment. The courts then issued a halt to that procedure. This past Thursday night, the state employed the approved method of lethal injection. Lee had been serving on death row since 1998 for the double homicide in Oroville of a pawn shop owner and his employee. Governor Ivey released a statement saying that the families of the two victims, Jimmy Ellis and Elaine Thompson, have waited long enough to see this sentence carried out. I'll be back with more Alabama stories after this.
10: 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I'm also the host of 1819 News, the podcast, and we'd love for you to join us by listening to our weekly show on all the top podcast apps, both in audio and video format. At 1819 News, the podcast, we are in pursuit of a free and flourishing Alabama. 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
9: The Alabama High School Athletic Association has issued a fine against the head football coach at Carroll High School in Montgomery. Stephen McClendon is also suspended from taking part in two upcoming games. The AHSAA cited McClendon for unsportsmanlike conduct when he got into a physical confrontation last week in a game against Andalusia. The school administration says they fully cooperated with the AHSAA in the review of this event, turning over records, witness statements, and video footage. The police chief of Summerdale has been placed on administrative leave. WKRG News reports that Police Chief Michael Gall was first asked to resign by the mayor, Randy Ferris, but refused and has since been put on leave. The mayor apparently wants to take the police department in a different direction. I'm Andrea Tice.
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0: But that was something that is very much an element that still has to be worked out here is the basketball part of all of this. And so while it may be over in regards to football, this isn't over yet in regards to LSU and the SEC because of the basketball piece of this. That still definitely needs to get worked out because Will Wade wants to maybe be able to actually fill out his roster, and that might be affected by that ability to whether or not to bring back a pro player.
1: Yeah, and Wilson, I mean, while there was certainly some degree of trying to lower the tension because of Kiffin, I don't know anybody in the SEC who would lift a finger to help Will Wade across the street.
0: No, I can't imagine there are many, but there are a lot of people in Baton Rouge who do, and the lawyers who are involved in those cases, that case, the plaintiff's attorney, they're still gung-ho about trying to see some of these legal proceedings through and try to be able to get these athletes eligible and onto these rosters. They're still motivated there to be able to try to do that, but we'll see whether or not they can actually are successful and what sort of avenues that they'll take. That still has to be worked out.
1: Always great. Wilson Alexander, thank you. One of the top reporters in the country for On3. We are going to take a short break. A number of other guests will continue to join us. We'll bounce around the SEC, getting you ready for week three of the season. Straight ahead.
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5: 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Rams head coach Sean McVay never wants to play in Australia again, saying, "We're not playing in Australia ever again, I hope." 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I'm Adam Abdallah.
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8: 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In college football action tomorrow, 10th-ranked Alabama's at home as they host Florida State. The Seminoles are 1-1, while Alabama is 2-0. Auburn Tigers are at home tomorrow night under the lights. They'll host Florida. The Gators and the Tigers are both 2-0, entering the SEC opener for both teams. Troy hits the road. They'll play at number 20, Missouri. The Tigers and Trojans are both 2-0. South Alabama at home this week as they host Ohio. The Bobcats and Jaguars are both 1-1. North Alabama plays on campus for the first time in program.

0: program history. The Lions will host Elkhorn State in the new stadium. North Alabama is 1-2. On the NASCAR Cup Series tomorrow night, it's the Bass Pro Shops night race at Bristol Motor Speedway under the lights. Tune in tonight for high school football as Florence will host Decatur. 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
7: We're back. A quick reminder, our segment with Marion coming up in a few minutes is a call-in segment. You heard me correctly. We take phone calls for Marion Crowder. Usual number, 855-242-7285. So we'll give us a call and we'll put you on in a minute. Right now we talk to Tom Luganville, who is part of the call for NMU and OU. And Tom, thank you very much. And you have some great assignments in your career, but I'm sure the sad factor of OU right now is off the charts. Give us the rundown on just their state of mind as they get this game out of the way tomorrow, then head to Athens.
8: Well, I think the state of mind will be determined by the first two series of the game. Listen, it has been a rough go in Norman all week long. And in fact, when they got on the buses to leave Ann Arbor, Coach Venables literally told his team, shut your phone off. Do not look at it. Do not answer calls. Do not answer texts. And stay off the internet, because none of it's good. And really, you know, the focus is just about getting back, dissecting what happened, flushing it, and then focusing on what you can control, the things that you can correct, where things went wrong, where things went really, really good. I mean, Paul, listen, they didn't lose that game because of their defensive play, all right? They played really good football on defense. They were excellent in the kicking game. They lost the turnover margin, and they lost the field position advantage. And, you know, everybody wants to point to John Mateer, but it wasn't just John Mateer. There was plenty of blame to go around for why Oklahoma didn't win that game.
7: And let's get to Mateer, even though we can't. By the way, I hope Brent Venables turned his phone off too, because there were a few things said about his tenure. Not from anybody in particular here. But what about Mateer, and how do you overcome this, especially with Georgia coming up and Texas in 3 weeks?
8: Yeah. Well, I think, you know, all Oklahoma fans and Oklahoma themselves and John Mateer felt like they come out of Ann Arbor with a win, get this little primer with New Mexico, and then it's Georgia and Texas. Well, now all of a sudden this New Mexico matchup has become a must-win, and New Mexico is not a group of five slouch. New Mexico went 9-4 last year. They got the preseason conference player of the year on defense. They're playing good football on offense. They've got Oklahoma's attention. I think, you know, with John Mateer, it was all about ownership, okay? Missing the layups, the gimmies, the ones that are just there. If you're Ben Arbuckle, and you're the coordinator, and, you know, simplifying things a little bit, sometimes not calling the RPO. We're just going to line up and run it. Take something off of the quarterback's plate. Clear his mind a little bit. And I think really the thing for John Mateer is we've all seen the wild, spectacular plays, the gunslinger, riverboat gambler style. We love it, right? But there's been also a lot of streakiness in there. And I think the thing that he's got to come up with a way of doing is being able to layer the football to suit the throw. He's a fastball pitcher. And there are going to be some routes and certain types of coverage and certain areas and points of the field where you're going to have to drop that ball in a bucket. You're going to have to drag a guy across and throw him open. And he hasn't shown a lot of that nuance. But he's owned where he has struggled to just do the routine things routinely. And Ben Arbuckle has as well. He did a deep self-evaluation, and he feels like he's got to make sure that he helps out John Mateer as best he can. But I'll say this about the wide receiving corps. As good as Rocky Beers and Isaiah Cetania are, the rest of that wide receiving crew had a lot of moments last Saturday where they could not separate, and there wasn't anywhere to go with the football. So like I said, there was plenty of blame to go around, and it's not all on Mateer.
7: Tom, before we get you out of here, let's talk about the game of the year so far, LSU at Ole Miss. Starting with just the overall buzz, you've played the position of quarterback.
8: Yeah.
7: Everybody talking about hate and all that, but you tell me, how long does that really last?
8: Until the ball's kicked off. And it lives in your gut, and it's part of it. It's a reality. The question is, who's the mature enough group to not let that affect execution? Because ultimately, this will not come down to how many posters say, I hate Lane Kiffin, or how many, you know, different deals are going on out and around the stadium. It's going to come down to which team plays the best, makes the fewest mistakes, and executes. And, you know, I think there's some points in this game where you get past the emotion, you manage the ebbs and flows of the game with a steady mind, and I apply that to the quarterbacks most notably. But if you look at the first few weeks, right, if you're Ole Miss, you say, hey, boy, we got to settle in with these four back-end guys that we got in the transfer portal. We gave up a lot of explosives versus Louisville, albeit we played really, really well against the run. And if you're LSU, you're going to sit there and say, hey, we got to protect the football better. We got to make sure that we don't take risks with the ball and that we are able to take advantage of what Ole Miss maybe has as what are perceived deficiencies early. But handling the crowd, all of those sorts of things. Listen, these two quarterbacks have been in big, big games. The difference between Chambliss and Leavitt to this point is Chambliss has stayed more healthy, and he's also been more consistent with accuracy and taking care of the football. And I think that could play a big role on Saturday night.
7: And finally, just the controversy over the injury report. I realize we're talking about Lane Kiffin, who's never been on speaking terms with the truth. But just what do people in the industry think about that and make of it when we're supposed to be responsible about things as serious as this?
8: Yeah, you know, it's like that Willy Wonka meme that's going around the internet right now, Paul, where he comes struggling out with his little cane, and then he does the flip to welcome the kids, and he's all ready to go. I don't like it. I understand gamesmanship, but to me, that's a finable offense. Like, if you are toying with how somebody preps with you by falsely, and I'm not saying he is, but I know that's where a lot of people are coming from here. I just don't like it. I don't like it for the game, in the same way that I don't like illegal forms of sign stealing. So, you know what? Let's just say, hey, we're as good, if not better, than you are. We don't need to doctor anything. We don't need to change things if that's what, you know, is being purported to have happened. And it goes from doubtful to questionable to probable, and he plays. Okay, fine. But the timing of it kind of reeked, but not surprising either, because this is exactly what a Lane Kiffin guy would do.
7: Yeah, and that was, when I woke up and heard the news, I'm like, oh, that's really too bad. Then I remembered who we're talking about. but you also don't want to go on TV and say that Ron Kiffin's misleading when the guy is seriously hurt.
8: Yep. And, Paul, we've talked about the injury history with Sam Leavitt.
7: Right.
8: You know, so much of the questions coming into the season wasn't, is Sam Leavitt going to be a good enough player? We know he's a good player. Question is, can he stay healthy? Because he's got a pretty distinct history of injury.
7: Great stuff. Thank you very much, Tom. Tom Lugenbill joining us from Norman, Oklahoma. We are back here in Auburn, where we have had quite an afternoon with Alex Gullish and so many other guests. the call-in section that we have built, call Paul and Marion, is coming up next. We only do it once on Friday, but your moment is straight ahead.
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21: Well, what would you tell the fans about the way they can impact your defense?
22: I'd say just bringing the energy. Like, you know, we make a big play, they go crazy anyway. But just, you know, also being that factor, like, on the road when these teams come here, make it so loud to where they can't hear, they can't communicate. But like I said, the fans have been great here. I know they're going to show up every Saturday, especially every home game. And even when we're traveling, you know, they're watching at home. And also they travel well too. So yeah, there's a lot of fans there at Kentucky. But, you know, keep showing out, keep doing that thing. And none of the fans is always going to be behind us no matter what.
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0: back. The most eagerly anticipated segment of the day. Forget Alex Goish.
1: Yeah.
0: Marion Crowder, my new best friend.
1: Yes. My glasses are here for dramatic effect.
0: Those
1: Do
0: are
1: we
0: great.
1: Like it? I can't wait for a fan to call in and me just to slam them on the table.
0: Okay, so we started this last week, didn't we?
1: Mm-hmm. It's been a whole
0: Buffo. I mean, just the
1: weeks.
0: Biggest hit. Hollywood's calling. They want a sitcom with us.
1: Only if you're in it with me.
0: I'll give it a shot.
1: Yes!
0: Always wanted to be in Hollywood.
1: Yes!
0: Okay, we got Richard first up. Richard, good afternoon.
2: How are you?
0: We, quite well, thank you.
1: Richard, are you going to ask a question, man?
0: Yeah, Richard's just kind of pondering.
2: Yeah,
0: Hold on. Richard thinks this is like an NPR call-in show where you take a deep breath and talk about your favorite wine.
2: I love it.
0: Breathing exercise.
1: I don't know if I like this.
0: Okay, we're losing patience for you, buddy.
2: It's a two-prong question, if you'll bear with me. So,
0: two-prong, Marion. You know what a prong is? That's something you get at a Chinese restaurant.
1: He doesn't either.
0: Richard, go ahead. We're not in a big hurry here.
2: So imagine yourself with Dabo Sweeney's mother and wife next to you, and then imagine this question. Try to say something nice about Dabo Sweeney, if you'll indulge me.
1: I had nothing
2: me.
1: To
2: again,
1: say
2: I
1: nice about him
0: I can
1: last
0: do
1: week.
0: That.
1: I don't.
0: I can do that.
1: Oh.
0: I can do that. I have met Dabo and his wife. I emceed an event a couple of years ago, and he was being
1: honored. This is a personal
0: his
1: question.
0: His wife
1: for you.
0: Told me that they met in high school.
1: What sweeties?
0: And started dating and are still married. And I just thought that was the sweetest.
1: Yeah, like, are you asking about football stuff, though? Because, like, You know what I mean?
2: Well, I was hoping it would go into football at some point in that question.
0: I'll tell you something, Richard. Tomorrow is one of the biggest games of Dabo Sweeney's career.
1: 100%.
0: Because if he loses to Bill Belichick, I mean, there's nothing worse in college football than losing to Bill Belichick.
1: I agree. I do agree with
0: Thanks for the call, Richard.
1: And, bye, Richard.
0: Hope you enjoy listening to some Mozart later to put yourself to sleep. David is up. I'm just tuning up for tomorrow. David is up next in Virginia. Go right ahead.
3: Hi, Paul. How are you doing?
0: Hold on, David. What are you laughing?
1: You make me laugh.
0: Okay.
1: You're my friend, and you make me laugh.
0: Mary and I met in
1: the great
0: July.
1: Yeah.
0: She introduced herself to me. And,
1: yep. Along with Ric Flair.
0: Had no
1: but
0: idea.
1: We had
0: no idea who she was.
1: Yeah.
0: But I knew Ric Flair. I thought you were with him.
1: No.
0: But
1: I'm on the same bus as you, Paul. What are we talking about?
0: What are you? I mean, you're young, right?
1: Yeah, I mean, ish.
0: Are you
1: ish?
0: Are you even? You're still in your 20s?
1: No. Ish. Ish is 30s. Ish
0: okay,
1: is 30s.
0: Okay.
1: Yeah.
0: You're 30.
1: Yes. Far removed from
0: the
1: college.
0: The reason why
1: Paul.
0: I knew you were was Ric Flair. You're far too old to be with Ric
1: exactly,
0: Flair.
1: Exactly.
0: I mean,
1: yeah.
0: Rick's 78.
1: Yeah.
0: And
1: there is no two in front of me.
0: Hold on a second.
1: Are you mad at me?
0: You're 30.
1: Yeah, one.
0: You're 31.
1: 31.
0: 30-ish.
1: Ish.
0: Yeah, I don't go. Do you guys do the ish still? Okay. Once again, I'm like in a different generation.
1: No, you're not.
0: Yeah.
1: Guys, is Paul not the GOAT? Is Paul not the GOAT? Greatest
0: but,
1: to ever
0: but
1: do
0: but
1: it.
0: I,
1: Paul Feinbaum, ladies
0: but,
1: and gentlemen.
0: But I don't do. I don't.
1: Do we
0: do,
1: still have a caller
0: I don't
1: on the
0: really
1: line?
0: Do ish.
1: Or not? Well, how old are
0: because
1: you then?
0: When you get to my age, you're just happy to be alive.
1: Do you want
0: to
1: say your age out loud?
0: Who's the caller, by the way, Jamari?
1: Okay, guess not.
0: Chris from South Carolina. Where you?
1: Oh, Chris, what's going on?
4: Hey, I'm going to tell you what you're going to do. If you're going to sit right there and make it to the big time, you need to wipe your sunglasses off first. You
1: got oh, no.
4: And Jared
0: now,
4: and Jared
0: now, Chris,
4: stadium.
0: Hold on now, Chris.
1: Hold on now, Chris. I have my sunglasses on for dramatic effect. So when you ask a dumb question, I can slam them on the table.
0: You live in Greenville?
1: Greenville.
0: Where are you from, Chris?
4: I'm from Greenville, South Carolina.
1: And he is, he's from where?
0: I don't know.
1: He's from Greenville.
0: Oh, he said Greenville.
1: Yeah, he's coming at one of his own.
0: Yeah, so you
1: about my sunglasses, but I'm just trying to wait for a question where I can just go like this, Chris. Watch.
0: Wow.
1: Is that really a question?
0: You shouldn't.
1: Do you see how dramatic that is?
0: You're
1: hiding. It's good though.
0: I mean,
1: it's good though.
0: People need to see you.
1: Whatever. All right.
0: Let me see those sunglasses first.
1: Here, I'll take yours. Let me see how blind you are.
4: Hey, she's good at deflecting, Paul.
1: I'm ready for your question, Chris.
4: Chris, you see some dirty birds?
1: I'm ready for your question, Chris. Let's go. God, Paul. Oh, oh my
0: Lord.
1: Don't
0: look down. No, hold on. Look up. Don't look down because they're bifocals.
1: What? Oh, that makes me want to throw up.
0: You can't look down. You have to look straight.
1: Okay. Sorry, Chris. We're paying attention now. We are very astute and we're ready for it. Go.
0: Can you see now looking straight? Mm-mm. Okay.
1: He hung up on us?
0: No, my glasses.
1: Has that ever happened? Can you see?
0: You do look good in the
1: glasses. Can you see, though?
0: What's that?
1: Can you see?
0: Yeah.
1: Okay.
0: No, see, what you're doing is...
1: I didn't know.
0: They're reading glasses down there, so you're looking there and you can't see.
1: That seems like an invention.
0: Up here, you could see. I'm not nearly as blind as you think I am. So, Mary... Oh, you're over there. Matt is up next.
1: Wheels are off. We've lost it.
0: Matt, you there?
1: Matt?
5: I am. Hey, Paul, how you doing?
0: Matt, we're doing great. Thank you.
1: Do I not get a hey?
0: Talk to Marion.
1: Yeah, talk to me, Matt.
5: Hey, Marion, how are you today? I love the sunglasses.
1: Matt,
5: you
1: know what? Thank you.
5: You don't see anything on fire looking through Paul's glasses.
1: What a guy.
0: You know what? I can't see it either.
5: Paul, I love you. You're the best. I've been watching you a long time.
1: He's the GOAT. What's the question?
5: He is the GOAT, Paul. The GOAT. You are the GOAT. You've been the GOAT. You'll always be the GOAT.
1: Question.
0: Okay.
5: Question.
0: Marion does not have patience like I do.
5: Second coming of Cam Newton. That is my main question. Is he got that kind of...
0: I think Byron is going to be the next Cam Newton.
1: So I have a little bit more for you, too. I actually, and this will air tomorrow in the show, actually did a sit-down interview with Byron Brown today. Saw him today. Let me tell you what, from a stature perspective, absolutely. Absolutely. We even showed him his old Pop Warner clips and his first touchdown. He was phenomenal even at that age. I think you got not only do you have a wonderful person underneath center and a very, very well-spoken young man, you have somebody that is dedicated. You have somebody that wants to leave this university better than they found it. And Paul's about to ruin this whole thing.
0: She's trying to act like she's an Auburn graduate.
1: Can I not give some praise to another university?
0: She's not an Auburn graduate. She's a dog.
1: Now, are you guys mad because we're the best at everything? Or are you guys mad because, you know, you're just not the best?
0: Not only is she a dog, she was you did something over there. What'd you do?
1: Yeah, I played soccer.
0: She was a soccer star. The producers are unhappy because we're talking to you. Okay. Do we have anything else to do here?
1: Are y'all really mad that I'm a Georgia fan?
0: No. Dylan is up next from Jasper.
1: All right, Jasper
0: County,
1: Georgia.
0: You know where Jasper is?
1: Yeah.
0: North of Birmingham.
1: Yeah.
0: Alabama, Jasper, Alabama. Coal mining
6: country. I got a question for her, and I want to ask, how much money did you pay her to drag her all the way to the pet cemetery?
1: To the what?
0: Ooh. He asked.
1: Is she coming at me? Or is he coming at them?
0: He calls Auburn the pet cemetery. Right, Dylan? Did I decode that correctly?
6: Yes. It's the pet cemetery. I noticed there was retaining walls around the trees and everything. I'm glad they finally got those up. They should have had them up.
0: Hey, you're talking my language now, Dylan.
1: So let me guess, you are not an Auburn fan, Dylan.
0: He's a Bama fan.
1: Bama guy.
0: In Jasper, Alabama. And there are no Auburn fans.
1: How do you feel about Alabama?
0: Dylan?
6: Hey, can I say one thing before I get off of here?
1: No.
0: We don't know, but give it a shot.
1: I don't think so.
6: Roll damn.
1: Oh, hang up the phone. Hang up the phone.
0: You're an Alabama fan in Jasper, Alabama.
1: I cannot believe we let that air on the show.
0: Your entire Friday night consists of yelling Roll Tide to a bunch of Auburn fans in Auburn.
1: Gotta be something better to do.
0: And that will be the best thing he experiences this Friday night. Chris Fowler joins us next from Oxford.
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18: The former commander of the 187th Fighter Wing of the Alabama Air National Guard has won an appeal regarding his firing from that position. Colonel Doug DeMaio was terminated in 2022 by Major General Cheryl Gordon. DeMaio says that he was given no real reason as to why. A panel of judges recently determined that DeMaio should be reinstated to that position and given back pay. The judges said that the termination papers against DeMaio vaguely alluded to him not obeying a superior officer's orders. However, there were no details given about those orders or the officer who gave them. I'll be back with more Alabama stories after this.
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18: Governor Ivey has issued $262,000 in grant money to the Alabama Department of Forensic Sciences. The money was given to that department to pay for new equipment that will help ease the caseloads that are involving the analysis of opioid and synthetic drugs. There has been a steady increase in these types of cases. New equipment will be able to evaluate multiple drugs all at once within a single patient sample. The Baldwin County Sheriff's Office says a recently arrested neurosurgeon out of Mobile tried to take his life while in jail. Sean Clark was arrested at the start of September for possession of child pornography, but was able to bond out of jail earlier this week. Additional charges were added and he was rearrested. Clark was found unconscious in his cell this past Thursday morning after he had cut himself with a broken soap dish. Clark was taken to a hospital for treatment. I'm Andrea Tice.
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0: live from Auburn in one of our favorite sections every week when we can grab him is talking to Chris Fowler, of course, the voice of primetime, the voice of the ABC coverage. And lately we've missed Chris because he's been literally shuttling between college football and the U.S. Open after a summer of doing Wimbledon. So great to see you, Chris. And I know that this is going to be a nice, quiet weekend. You're finally concentrating on college football, aren't you?
1: I'd like to. I'd like to believe that at 6:30 Central, it's all about college football. But the week, as you know, and the month hasn't been about that. I just recorded a little story, Paul, about this family in a small southern town that was going to throw the wedding of the century. And they liked the son-in-law to be until he told their daughter that he liked somebody else more and left town. And there's a big furor. And then he took up with a girl from a rival family and then went back to their next big occasion with a new girl on his arm who might be a little richer and prettier than the original girl. That's a matter of opinion. And it has like that southern gothic, you know, Faulkner, who grew up in these parts, kind of feel to it. And then after all that, I get to see a hell of a football game, and I get to see Trinidad Chambliss play in person, which is a rare treat for me.
0: No, that was well done, as only I would expect that from the most intellectual of the guests that we talk to on a weekly basis. Chris, I've tried to tell people, not you, but you just, because I talked to a lot of reporters, I say you can't answer the question by saying that's lame being lame, because there has to be more to it, and I think you laid it out. Just the emotions that you're experiencing, just having arrived in Oxford, a place you've been a few times.
1: Oh, yeah, it's so entangled. As you know well, Paul, it's not just Lane, it's his brother Chris, it's all the staff. It's having T.J. Daughtry and Prince Uluwatomi Mielen on LSU now, and they come back. And there's just so many tangled webs of personal relationships here. And I think there's a tendency, you heard Pete Golding in that soundbite you just played, there's definitely a tendency to overthink it if you're the coaches, because Kiffin's always been amazing at scouting the signs of the other team. I won't say stealing, but they scout the signs very well. And sometimes of exactly what's coming from the defense. And so how do you get around that if you're on the Ole Miss staff? You have to anticipate that they're going to do that and then plan around it. It's, they say they won't overthink it, but I think they will. I think the cat and mouse game is going to be really interesting because these guys won't be able to help themselves. They're so paranoid about what the other side's going to know about them and focus more on that than what they know about the other side.
0: Chris, atmosphere doesn't win games. Hatred doesn't win games. But you have to be ready for the broadcast. So you're talking to both staffs. You're talking to players. Just what do you pick up from those vibes? Because they don't always tell you everything, but they usually tell you a lot.
1: Yeah, I think that Ole Miss is concerned about their defense, rightfully so. There's so much to clean up. Everybody saw the second half against Louisville. You see what LSU has done in their two games, Kiffin's reputation, Sam Leavitt, a dynamic quarterback. You don't want that guy at number six to have the ball last if you're on the LSU side. So is it going to be a shootout? I have no objection to that. But I think that Ole Miss, I mean, I'll share this. Pete thinks it's going to take at least 30 to win the game. I think that they have so many things to fix on defense. And I think they'll get some things cleaned up, but I don't think that they can plan to stone LSU's offense. And I don't know if LSU can stop Trinidad Chambliss and Lacey and Deuce Alexander, and they get Caleb Odom, a tight end, back. That's a key piece for Ole Miss. So I have no problem with a back and forth track meet, last team with the ball wins. I want to be entertained after all this off the field stuff. But I think there's a good chance that could happen.
0: Chris, I don't want to detour from the game, but I just thought of something, and you know, everybody's saying this is the biggest game in Ole Miss history, but I vaguely remember 2014, and so do you. You were hosting a college game day, an incredible run before you completely made the turn. But take us back to that moment, because it didn't seem like Ole Miss could ever get into a bigger situation than that particular game day, and obviously that game, which was unfortunately on CBS before you started doing this. But it was a day, though, that I didn't think Ole Miss would ever top.
1: It's the favorite, most enjoyable. I say most enjoyable. We've done some game days that I'm very proud of, but for pure fun, that show from the Grove, which I think we took very seriously to capture what is special about this place on a Saturday morning. And I thought our crew did a fantastic job. Katy Perry was the wildest guest picker we've ever had. Ripped the Big Al elephant head off of Corso's head and threw it. And I mean, Paul, I'm telling you, when Kirk and I had to get in a car and leave town to go off and call some other game. I don't remember what it was, but it wasn't nearly as good as Ole Miss Alabama. And then I saw what happened, and Ole Miss wins, and Katy Perry's diving into the off a bar into the crowd. That would have been a hell of a night to actually be able to stay in Oxford. And I'm thrilled to be able to get to call and see games like this. It's not a celebration in that same way. I'll tell you that the vibe check is a little different because it's LSU coming in here at Kiffin, and they're so focused on that I don't know that the Grove's going to be quite the same tomorrow morning for game day as it is on a typical Saturday morning, just because there's such a different kind of buildup.
0: Yeah, and listen, you were in the middle of it, but it was fun. I mean, everybody. No, I don't know how many people really thought they were going to win that game. So they said, we'll win the first couple hours of the day. But you're right. I mean, this is really completely different than anything I've ever seen.
1: I mean, we had Corso in a Colonel Sanders suit. We had bow ties on. I got this blonde wig that the makeup lady cut badly to like simulate the SEC flop haircut, and I got to say hottie toddy with a red cup in my hand. So it was pure fun, and I think that tomorrow just feels a little different. And I can't wait. I actually cannot wait to see, you know, the walk in from the Rebels, and you know, LSU is expecting a hate fest. I don't know if this is out there. I don't know if this has been public. But Lane Kiffin enlisted LSU frats and sororities to line up outside the facility. Some of them wore light blue and red stuff. The costume department there got them going. And they simulated, such as they can, the hate fest that they're expecting to walk into. Heckling signs. Some of the signs were incredibly creative and very funny. Anti-LSU signs made by LSU frat guys. They should have sold them to the kids in the Grove tomorrow. They could have made money. But that is the lengths they went to. It's kind of like when you pump in crowd noise and you think that's going to substitute for like 90,000 people in an SEC Saturday night. It doesn't quite do it. I don't think Lane's simulation will prepare his team, but it's funny that they did that. They're actually trying to get their guys ready for what they're going to walk into here.
0: Chris, before I lose the thought, I mean, you've been doing so many different things. I mean, I was watching you Saturday night at nearly midnight, and the next afternoon there you were at the U.S. Open. But leaving that to get back to New York, I would think as tired as you were and as much as you would like to get a couple of hours of sleep, describe that fourth quarter, because you've called a million great games, but that has to be one of the more dramatic.
1: Yeah, I've never seen three quarters look less like the fourth quarter in a football game ever. And I think it's one of the more resilient fourth quarters I've ever seen, because Texas was so bad for three quarters. Now, they self-inflicted wounds. They were getting whipped up front. But I think to say that, hey, that was the real game, and Ohio State throttled back, and there is some sort of fluky nature to Texas's win, would be to really miss the point. Okay, because when it mattered, Texas put it all together, and they wore Ohio State down. And just like this game here tomorrow and a lot of games this weekend, you know, the heat could be a factor. Ohio State, to me, defensively melted. And Texas, for all their misadventures and mistakes, and there were a lot of them in the first three quarters, pounded the ball, 16-play drive, 15-play drive, 13-play drive, 12-play drive. That's not a fluke. That showed what Texas can do when they don't self-destruct. And it was a blast to see that place come alive. I think that the fans, I thought they'd leave. It was so hot. They're down by 20. Texas fan base can get impatient and ornery. They hung in there. McConaughey hung in there, and he seemed to be still believing in the fourth quarter. He was doing some kind of vibe thing on the sidelines. I don't know what it was. He's my guy, and he hung in there, and their fans hung in there, and their team, more importantly, hung in there. And that, to me, is a culture win for Sark. It's a real statement win, and we'll see where they go from there. Are they a perfect team? Absolutely not. They have some problems, and Arch has got to be better in the structure of the offense, because you're not going to go through their schedule and play backyard football like he did in the fourth quarter and expect that to work all the time, although I do think he's better at that than he is in the offense right now.
0: Amazing stuff, and we're just so thrilled to have you back. Chris, thank you for making time. I know it's a busy time. Chris Fowler.
1: Anytime, Paul.
0: You bet. Okay. Wow, that was cool. Just listening to those game day stories. We are coming back. Still plenty of guests. Chris Doering. We'll also try to work in a few more calls here with a gap here at the bottom of the hour. We're live in Auburn.
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7: 93.9 The Score weather. Tonight, mostly clear with a low near 75. Tomorrow, sunny and hot with a high around 100. Tomorrow night, mostly clear with a low near 70. And for your Sunday, sunny and hot with a high around 100. Your weather from 93.9 The Score.
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16: The Paul Feinbaum Show is back, presented by Zaxby's. Just like a plate of Zaxby's famous fingers, we're serving your college football takes hot and fresh. You can catch it all beginning tomorrow morning, 8 a.m. local. Remember, this is a new starting time, 9 Eastern, 8 Auburn time. Marty and McGee live from Oxford. That's at noon. And we head into the studios and say hello to Chris Doran. Chris, busy week. Let's start with the early game. We still don't know much about Georgia. It feels like we know everything about Arkansas. Doesn't really portend well for an exciting afternoon.
17: Isn't that crazy that we're already talking about eulogies for Ryan Silverfield two games into his career there in Fayetteville? That does not bode very well. But I'll say this. I'll start. Usually I give you my pick at the end. I'm going to give you my pick up front. Georgia's going to win the football game. But there is something to learn, I think, about both of these teams. Georgia's been surprisingly fast starting out of the gate. Last week, they scored touchdowns on their first 7 possessions. Georgia fans don't really have anything to complain about. Usually it's the slow start and the lack of creativity from Mike Bobo's offense, but they've been fantastic. I think you look on the other side. For Arkansas, it's more about their ability to compete, to fight. Like, I don't want this to turn into another game like Notre Dame last year where it's a blowout at halftime and Hog fans are leaving for the gates before the second quarter's even over with yet. So I think we'll tell a lot about this ball game, but I think in terms of Arkansas, they are overmatched and in trouble when it comes to Georgia on Saturday afternoon.
16: And you mentioned you hear from fans, we hear from fans. I mean, I've never heard the Arkansas fan base just distraught. I don't know what would have to happen tomorrow to win them back, but it's incumbent upon Ryan Silverfield, is it not, to at least make this game worth watching?
17: I think it's very reminiscent probably of the way these fans felt about Chad Morris early on. And I think that because they experienced that, they're feeling a little bit panicky here early on. I do think Ryan Silverfield is a very good coach. I think he's done a lot of really good things for them so far. But I think what you're talking about right now is the depth that this program has fallen to. These two teams played each other, I think, 5 years ago. 2021 was the last time Georgia and Arkansas met. At that time, Arkansas was the number 8 team in the country. And here we are talking about that program, you know, basically falling off a cliff since then.
16: Let's continue. Next game is in Vanderbilt. NC State, a program that used to be really top-notch, takes on Vanderbilt.
17: Yeah, they've fallen off a cliff of their own a little bit to some degree. But the storyline here, the headline is Jared Curtis. But it's actually not the important part of the story for me. It's really about Cedric Alexander and those other pieces around Jared Curtis on the offensive side. Cedric Alexander is one of the best running backs in this conference, but has a slow start through two games. Only 99 yards on the ground rushing and 19 yards receiving the football. He's also a very good pass catcher. So I want to see him get involved a little bit more. And then conversely, on the defensive side, I want to see the defensive line, the front 7, be disruptive of not only the run game, but of C.J. Bailey, the quarterback for NC State. They've got to do a good job of forcing him into some errors. I thought in the opening game of the season, Virginia did a nice job of stopping the run. And that's going to be, I think, the biggest thing that I look at for Vanderbilt's defense is being stout up front and certainly being able to run the football on the offensive side.
16: Continuing with Chris as we run through a number of games. Kentucky, interesting game, coming off of a good first half. heading to A&M, a program that I'm really interested in your take on where you see the Aggies right now.
17: Isn't that wild to think about the first half versus the way things got away from them in the second half after that strip sack that ultimately led to a touchdown where Alabama went on a big run? But I thought they did some things good defensively. Offensively, I was really disappointed. This was a remade Big Blue Wall that was supposed to be more reminiscent of the old school offensive lines that Coach Stoops had early in his tenure. They were victimized by that front seven for Alabama. Kenny Minchie under a ton of pressure all day. They went 1 of 14 on third downs. So they've got to be more efficient on offense. And then I think for Marcel Reed and that A&M offense, I want to see a better start from those guys. A little bit slow in each of the first two ball games. This is a team, I think, that is better on the lines of scrimmage than what Kentucky is, but I want to see them assert themselves a little earlier in the ball game. I think A&M wins. I think it's probably more competitive than what people imagine it'll be. Tough spot for Kentucky, though, back-to-back games against Alabama and A&M, two very physical teams on the line of scrimmage.
16: Florida State, a program that once mattered, heading to Alabama, one that still does.
17: You know me, man. I'm not a Florida State apologist by any means, but it is. It's sad for even me to look at how far Florida State has fallen. And to think about what happened 385 days ago. Tomorrow will be 385 days since Florida State basically emasculated Alabama. And you go back in that ball game, they ran the ball for over 200 yards against that Alabama defense. They are not doing that against this front seven. Kane Womack has probably the most talented defense from top to bottom on his roster that he's had since he's been in Tuscaloosa. I think they're going to do a great job of being able to force Ashton Daniels to have to throw the football within the pocket. They know him well after what he did to them last year, rushing for over 100 yards when he was a quarterback at Auburn. I would take my chances with him, keeping him in the pocket and making him beat me throwing the football than I would allowing him outside of the pocket and getting off with his legs. So I do think this is a game where payback, I don't like to ever talk about payback because I typically don't think it matters a ton. But I think the way that Alabama was beaten in this ball game last year in Tallahassee has kind of stuck in their craw. And I definitely think it's a sense of motivation throughout the offseason and finally into this game here in week three.
16: And Chris, I know you've probably said it a few times on your shows, but a sneaky great game. Mississippi State coming off of a huge win heading to South Carolina, who needs a huge win pretty badly.
17: Yeah, it's funny. And Mississippi State's kind of the feel-good story of the SEC so far this year, 2-0. Kamario Taylor being talked about as a Heisman Trophy candidate. Certainly, he's done a really good job of playing in that Jeff Lebby system. I went back and watched the tape against Minnesota. Minnesota's defense is not very good from a personnel standpoint or assignment soundness. This is going to be a different story

0: I actually believe that South Carolina, you know, what we saw offensively last week, Lenore Sellers, kind of a not a great game, under 100 yards passing for him. I think this is a statement game for Shane Beamer and his South Carolina Gamecocks. I think they get the win and give Mississippi State their first loss of the season.
1: Okay, most of these have been moderately easy to predict. That one was not, but this next one, I cannot wait. I've rarely, if ever, heard you go against the Gators. Florida taking on Auburn in a critical game.
0: It is. It is a very critical game, and I think it means a lot to both of these fan bases. I mean, first and foremost, Paul, I don't know how you feel, but as a Gator, a guy that grew up in Gainesville, the son of two Florida graduates, like, I love the Florida-Auburn rivalry. I love the history of this game. Auburn is the closest city in proximity to Gainesville, Florida, so this game should be played every single year. I am glad that it's back on the schedule. And it's interesting how parallel these two programs are now with two first-year head coaches. I think I told the story to you before, perhaps, but Peter Burns and I sat down with Alex Golish in the offseason. As we were leaving, he mentioned, hey, tell your boy to be ready for week three. So this is one that I think both coaches have had on their schedules and understand, you know, the potential catapult that this can give their season. I look at this game, the difference being in weakness versus weakness. I think the perceived weakness of what I've seen on film is the Auburn offensive line. They've not done a very good job at the point of attack, both in run blocking and in pass protection. Byron Brown has had far too many guys in his face trying to throw the football, and he's been a little erratic as well. And then defensively, Florida's defensive line has been a little soft. They've given up a ton of rushing yards. They haven't necessarily generated the pressure that you'd like to see without having to blitz from time to time. So I do believe that the better of those two perceived weaknesses is going to end up winning. But I just don't see anybody stopping Buster Faulkner's offense. I think that with all the weapons that they have, it's obviously a big game in the fourth start for Aaron Filo as the starting quarterback going on the road to Jordan-Hare. But I think they're going to be able to outscore what Auburn can offensively. And I think Florida walks out of there with a close victory.
1: Chris always making friends. LSU at Ole Miss. Let's hear it.
0: Yeah, this is the one we've been waiting for, man. And I think everybody's talked about the offenses and everybody's talked about the quarterbacks. But to me, Paul, I think it's more about the defenses. And I think both of these defensive coordinators, when we talk about Pete Golding being the architect of that Ole Miss defense, when we talk about Blake Baker, the defensive coordinator for LSU, both of those guys are tremendous in what they do, game planning. I think it's an interesting dynamic, too, of how well these coaches know one another. I mean, every day, Pete Golding going up against Charlie Weiss Jr. Last couple years there in Oxford, what these folks have done in terms of Ole Miss going out and get John David Baker as the offensive coordinator to kind of keep the same system in place, the same verbiage for Trinidad Chambliss. So I think it'll be interesting to see which of these coaching staffs tries to do a little too much. I think there's a temptation to try to reinvent what you're doing when somebody knows you as well as these coaches know one another. And I also think the other thing that'll be interesting is the emotions involved here. I think that the Ole Miss folks want to win this game so badly. Lane Kiffin wants to win this game so badly returning to Oxford that sometimes we've seen Lane in the past get over his skis a little bit too much. And in fact, you know, the Georgia game a couple years ago was kind of the exception to the rule. I'm not necessarily sure he's going to be able to not get a little overly aggressive like he did against Alabama a few years ago, where he declared everybody to get your popcorn ready and went for it on every fourth down in the first quarter there. I do think at the end of the day, though, when you're talking about defenses that are as good as these two defenses are, it comes down to a quarterback that's going to protect the football. And watching what we've seen from Sam Leavitt the last couple ball games, particularly last week throwing four interceptions, I think that Pete Golding's defense is going to be able to force turnovers. I think that Sam Leavitt will put the Ole Miss offense in an advantageous situation with a turnover and a short field opportunity. And I think it's going to be a heavyweight battle where defense is really more the story, a lower scoring ball game that the Ole Miss Rebels win by a field goal in the end.
1: Chris Doering, live from studio. You'll see and hear more of Chris in just a few minutes on SEC Now as we get you ready for the weekend. Thank you much, Chris.
0: Thank you, Paul.
1: See you next week. A shot from Oxford. Actually, that's from Toomer's Corner. Excuse me. I should know that area pretty well. Here in Auburn, Alabama. It's a pretty famous little corner down there. We're coming right back.
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9: 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Lane Kiffin listing a starting QB. Sam Leavitt is doubtful for Saturday's game at Ole Miss. Is nothing more than mental warfare of the highest order. I'll be the first one with my hand up if Leavitt actually does not play. But after everything that's transpired over the last few months, you can't tell me this isn't a troll job by Kiffin. He's become college football's villain, and I'm absolutely here for it. I'm Pat Boyle.
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11: 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In the NFL last night, the Buffalo Bills were winners over the Detroit Lions, 41-31. The Bills are 2-0. The Falcons are at home on Sunday afternoon as they host the Panthers. Both teams are 0-1. New Orleans Saints are on the road in Baltimore to play the Ravens. Saints are 0-1. Baltimore is 1-0. In college football action tomorrow, 10th-ranked Alabama will host Florida State. The Auburn Tigers under the lights against the Florida Gators.
12: The Atlanta Braves are back in action tonight. They'll play in Houston as they take on the Astros. The Braves are 89-64. They have a four-game lead on the Phillies in the NL East Division standings. Tyler Molly will get the start for the Braves. He is 6-10. Tune in tonight for high school football as Florence will host Decatur. Pregame at 6 o'clock, kickoff at 7. I'm John Thayer with the Sports Flash, presented by Progressive on 93.9 The Score.
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18: Eat some gator meat. Whoa!
19: You know, I've had a lot of people, because of my history, ask me to explain Toomer's Corner, and it's for a long time under Harson and Freeze, you'd say, well, it's this famous place at Auburn, but unfortunately the trees hardly ever get rolled anymore. But that's about to change, I think, based on what AJ said. Jonathan is up next. Go right ahead.
20: Hey, Paul, it's Jonathan Charlotte, go Vols, brother. I need to hear you say it.
19: Go Vols.
20: We need to hear, like, there you go, brother. We need to hear you tell us, what do you think of Brandon Faison, and what do you think about the Vols making it to the playoffs? Come on, brother, say go Vols.
19: Yeah, I think he's great, but I think he's really an outstanding quarterback, but I am not overly optimistic. I do think next week against Texas is going to be a huge game, one of the bigger ones we've seen in Knoxville in a while, and I don't have great optimism. I think the early start could help a little bit. But I don't see many other factors that aid the Vols. Sorry about that. I try to be objective, even though I leave my fandom at the door. Thank you for the call. Bill in Baton Rouge is up next.
21: Hey, Paul. Thanks for taking my call. Really appreciate that. First time caller. Just want to reach out and say something about the callers yesterday. Your number one caller, legend, was trying to explain issues in T-Town. And another guy called in and talked about Dan Lanning, about problems that maybe what about replacing the board. And you blew him off, too. So I just want to say, you need to get your head out of Lane Kiffin's butt so you can listen to your caller about the issues in T-Town. Roll Tide, Paul.
19: Yeah, I don't know what those issues are, but I appreciate the Friday afternoon lecture. Freddie is calling from Florida. Hello, Freddie.
22: Hey, how are you doing?
19: We're doing great. Thank you.
22: So my high school football team is currently 0-4 on the year. I was wondering if you and Mr. Kiffin, if there's any way y'all could come down. We have hot yoga on the beach from 8 to 10. I was just wondering if there was any way you could come down and help us win a couple games on the year.
19: Yeah, let me ask you this, Freddie. Florida is a fairly large state from Key West to the Panhandle. Thanks, where exactly are you?
22: We're actually located in the Panhandle, Port St. Joe, Florida.
19: Okay.
22: On the bay.
19: Yeah, I've been there. When do you need me to come down? When do you need us?
22: Next week, honestly, it's not looking great. We got a young team. We got blown out. I think our average loss margin is 35. So.
19: Well, listen, just think about this. It could always be worse. Thanks for the call. Appreciate it very much. We are – okay. Okay, let's go to Virginia. This is Dana, is that right? David is up next.
2: Hi, Paul. How are you doing?
19: Okay, thank you.
2: I love you, Shelby. I've been listening for a while now.
19: Thank you.
2: I just had a quick question. I know you are very opinionated about Alabama, but I was just kind of wanting to know what your thoughts is. And I know earlier you said it doesn't seem like a big game tomorrow against FSU, but I was wanting to see what your thoughts is on, you know, because last week we started out a little rough against Kentucky, and I was just going to kind of see if you think that we've improved, like if you've heard anything, because I've been looking at some message boards and, like, you know, I've been talking to other Alabama fans, and a lot of people saying that, you know, the fear factor for a young quarterback is there, and it might be there even more this coming, you know, tomorrow, given that it is a big game to Alabama fans. I was just going to kind of get your thoughts on that. And real quick, my son wanted to say something to you, too.
19: You bet.
3: Cousin Paul.
19: Thank you very much, David. Appreciate the call. We're up against the break. We have a couple more guests here in Auburn. We are back with the final segment on a Friday afternoon.
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0: Segment from Auburn. What an afternoon it has been. Justin Ferguson and Nathan King joining us. Both of them have covered Auburn for a while. And Justin, I've sat here with you in the cold talking about Harsin and Hugh Freeze. It's hot, but it feels a lot better.
1: Yeah, it does. It does. There's just a different kind of vibe and a different type of energy. I think you had Alex Golish on earlier, and it's just you talk to him and you can see how people have bought in here. In the fan base, obviously the players and the coaching staff, it's a really, really good vibe, and you know that's where you want to be heading into your first big game here.
0: And Nathan, I remember 2 years ago, I think this weekend, I sat here for the Oklahoma game, and John Cone sat right next to me and gave me every reason why Hugh Freeze was a much better choice, and what a disaster the previous coach left for him. And it's only been 2 years, and it feels a lot different, though.
2: It does, yeah. I mean, that's the allure of the reset button, right? I mean, that's why you push it every once in a while if you're in administration. And, you know, this is just a different type of hire for them. You know, Hugh Freeze very much fell into the retread category. You know, there are some things that you could have liked about his previous stop that maybe you thought would translate. But with Alex Golish, same as John Sumrall. I mean, these guys profile very similarly. Young, driven, intense coaches that you feel like have good forward-thinking ideals on how to win in modern college football. And that's another reason why this matchup in particular is so exciting. First big game of the season in the SEC for both these guys.
0: And just listening to Golish talk about the end of the Baylor game, and you guys were there and saw it, but that was one thing, and beating a coach who was on the hot seat. This is another thing, beating the coach who many Auburn fans thought was going to be their next coach. What would this win mean?
1: Oh, it'd be huge. It's a launch pad kind of game for you because you have momentum. It's been so long since Auburn has consistently won in that building in big games, and to hit it on your first try. It's like with the Baylor game. There was a lot of things that went wrong for Auburn in that game, a lot of things they needed to clean up. But the big thing was they found a way to win late, and so often these last few years it's been the complete opposite.
0: Seems like
1: so,
0: every time.
1: Yeah, right. So if you have a game here where you can, in your first shot, go out there and beat a good Florida team and set the tone, I mean, you're showing – everybody around here that this could be different, that this doesn't have to, you know, Auburn doesn't have to stay stuck at where they've been the last several years.
0: And Nathan, unlike Auburn, Florida has snuck in some big wins along the way, inexplicably, but they beat Lane Kiffin, they beat other schools, they beat Texas last year. They just couldn't do anything on a consistent basis.
2: Yeah, and it's so interesting now for their early season profile, like, you know, you guys were just talking about, that win over Baylor is a Power Four victory. But it was a little clunky. You know, how much does that actually mean when you, and then you look at Florida, they've had no problem. They've done exactly what you expect them to do.
1: Right.
2: You expect a quality team to run over FAU and Campbell. Yet another reason that the intersection here in week three is so crucial for this game and could be a launching pad, like Ferg said, not only for the coaches, but just this season in general, because you have an opportunity here in week three. It may not mean anything at the end of the season, but goodness, for right now, especially with the discourse we've seen from these fan bases this week, it would give them a lot to go on to.
0: So, Justin, when are we going to see the Byron Brown we were promised?
1: Yeah, I mean, I think you saw some of it last week in spurts. You got to have it on a consistent basis, though. I think in Baylor they weren't able to do that as much because they weren't able to run the ball, and it really limits everything in this offense. And so you force things, you get it hurried. He throws those picks against Baylor. You know, last week I think the way Auburn deployed him against Southern Miss was a lot more in line of where they wanted. And, you know, he could have had more. I mean, he had some drops. He had a touchdown that was called. He had two touchdowns that were called back. So last week, yes, it was Southern Miss, but I thought that looked a lot more like the Byron Brown that you need to have on a week-by-week basis to beat teams like Florida and to go into what is going to be a pretty brutal rest of this SEC schedule.
0: And, Nathan, what else can this team do to excel? Because we were promised a good defense. I think we've seen that so far. But it's going to take a few points to beat Florida.
2: Yeah, I mean, it's going to start there on defense for this team. I mean, you can look at the stats the last couple years, games played in Jordan-Hare Stadium, particularly the run defense. I know Jaden Ball has been a huge name that's been talked about all week. DJ Durkin's Auburn defense over the last 2 years has only given up one 100-yard rusher at running back. Their yards per carry numbers on defense last year were up there with, like, Ohio State and Indiana. This is a really, really good group. They're led by their two linebackers, Elijah Melendez and Xavier Atkins. But like you said, you got to get some points. Byron Brown's got to get rolling. All eyes will be on the offensive line.
1: We'll see if they start
2: a true freshman at left guard, Wilson Zaire. I think right now maybe we'd be led to believe that will be.
1: He's definitely been the best in the first couple weeks.
2: Yeah, and the run game has to get going, and obviously that starts behind the
0: old. So I realize we're 24 hours before the game, but Justin, paint us a picture of how you think for Auburn to win the game. How does it have to go?
1: Yeah, I think you have to make Aaron Filo be the reason Florida wins this game, right? You know, we have not seen him in the situation. He could be great, and this could be his coming out party, but you got to go out there and prove it because he is unproven. And in Jordan-Hare Stadium, in a night game, Auburn's got to do great on early downs, force him into third and longs, and say, all right, what you got? They did that against DJ Lagway, and that it was mixed success. Lagway hit some good throws. He didn't, you know, at times, and that's kind of been Lagway. You got to find out what Philo's made of. And if Auburn does that and kind of holds Florida's defense down, doesn't let them get – or offense down, doesn't let them get comfortable, that's your path in this game because I think it's going to be a classic Florida-Auburn game. Lower scoring, slugfest on defense. You like the home team to do that, but you got to be able to really make it, you know, make the fact that you have the more experienced quarterback in this game matter. And on the defensive side, that's really getting after Aaron Philo and trying to see what he's made of.
2: Yeah, and winning in the margins, too, is something Alex Golish talks about so often. You mentioned it. I mean, Auburn's probably four plays away in these first few games of being a really, really good offense. Like, Byron Brown had a couple really bad mistakes against Baylor. You take a few touchdowns off the board. Now, obviously, you can't just take those away. Yeah. They're part of what you did.
1: They happen for a reason.
2: And, but right now, you look at what this team has. I mean, you mentioned the defense and going against a guy like Aaron Philo. Auburn's healthy at their edge rusher spot, really only two quarters of the season. They've been fully healthy. And also, you got to use this home crowd. This is a fan base that is absolutely starving for a win like this. I mean, they've lost eight of their last nine SEC home games. It's just an unbelievable stat.
0: I mean, that probably didn't happen for a decade.
1: And people keep showing up. That's the crazy thing, too. It's not like, oh, well, you're losing these games and people aren't here. It's sold out every night. And then tomorrow night, a big home game atmosphere. It's been a while since we've had one of these, and Auburn's got to take advantage of it. They have to take advantage of the fact that this game is being played here and not Gainesville.
0: About 30 seconds left, I want you to stay with that home crowd because, I mean, I've seen it too many times for 45 years. You guys haven't seen it that long. But in 20 seconds, what makes this place so different at night?
1: I mean, it's just it's the noise, I think, is just Auburn isn't one of the biggest. Like, Jordan-Hare's not one of the biggest stadiums, but it can get as loud as any of them that have 100, 110,000 in the league. And at night, they've had all day to get ready for it, and they're going to unleash it.
2: Yeah,
0: and it's hard to get ready when you're scoring 3 points against Kentucky when the crowd's this guy going, there's nothing more we can do.
2: Yeah, and you got to start fast in this game. Yeah. Golish said that on Wednesday. That's coach speak. Like, every coach would like that. But to rile up this crowd that, again, is so hungry for a win like this. It hasn't been a big game here in quite a while. It feels like it's meaningful. They have an opportunity to do that tomorrow night.
0: Yeah, last year, Georgia was, but the first half was great. Nathan, Justin, thank you very, very much.
1: Thanks, Paul.
0: We'll leave it there.
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8: Senator Tommy Tuberville is re-emphasizing the need for electricity rates to not be raised for the next 4 years here in the state of Alabama. Tuberville was on WFFN 95.3 with Stephen D.C. this past Thursday. That's when the data center subject was brought up.
9: First of all, the governor makes no decision on that. It is the counties and the cities and the mayors. They're the ones that have to do due diligence and accept them or not accept them. Some people don't want them. Some do. And they're coming. We already have over 20. The technology is a lot better. It's not noisy. It uses as much water as a McDonald's. One thing a governor can do is not drive up the prices of our electricity. And I've already told our power people in our state that we're going to freeze prices for 4 years. We're not going to allow data centers to come in and manipulate our electricity. If we got it, we'll give it to them.
10: Yes.
9: If not, we won't.
10: Okay.
8: I'll be back with more Alabama stories after this.
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8: A comedian and ventriloquist is coming to the Wiregrass region of Alabama. Jeff Dunham will be performing at the Dothan Civic Center on February 20th of next year. Dunham is known for his dummy characters of Bubba Jay, Jose Jalapeno on a Stick, and Ahmed the Dead Terrorist. I'm Andrea Tice.
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11: Hi, I'm Peter Sagal. When we were growing up, my two brothers and I just loved our Uncle Ted. He was like a really cool big brother who always brought around the best toys and took us to the best places and with whom we always had the most fun. It was odd, though, when we got older, to realize he wasn't nearly as outgoing and adventurous with other adults. I found out much later that this might have had something to do with the ostomy bag he wore ever since he was diagnosed with Crohn's disease as a teenager and had part of his lower intestine removed. Theodore Skolnick, my Uncle Ted, died last year at the age of 80, never having once mentioned his illness to me or my brothers. 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
16: After back-to-back road wins, the Florence Falcons fly home to celebrate homecoming 2026. But it won't be easy. A band of Red Raiders will be ready to try and spoil the night. Can this Falcons team go 5-0? We are about to find out. And welcome to Florence Falcons football. Hello, everyone. Kevin Johnson, voice of the Florence Falcons. Glad to be with you here tonight on the TNT Fireworks pregame show. You can hear us right here only on 93.9 The Score, and joined by my good friend, my color analyst, Mike Albertson. M.A., what a rush. That's what I'm thinking. This Falcon team has been like Road Warriors so far, and as the old Road Warrior said, what a rush. Through four games, the Falcons have breezed through it in their own way.
17: They certainly have. You know, it's been an exciting several weeks to start off this season. First 3 or 4 weeks we've been on the road, so being back at Brawley is definitely nice. The last 2 weeks on the road in big region matchups, coming in and with hard fought battles, it was definitely a great start to our region matchups.
16: Florence won last week on the road at Russellville 35-21 after a 14-14 halftime game. The Falcons went on a 21-0 run there in the second half and led it 35-14 and gave up a touchdown with a minute to go. So a really impressive second half by Florence. And, you know, in last week's win against the Tigers, Florence saw a chance to break serve. And when they did, they took control. I mean, they didn't mess around. That's a sign of a good team. Why is that so important?
17: You know, look, they played two hard-fought games back-to-back, mm-hmm. where it was tied in crucial situations, and being able to be in those pressure situations, those high-leverage situations, and being able to come away with big plays and a victory. You know, that's what's most important. That 14, it was 14-14 going into the half, you know, it was almost like we were lucky to get in at the half 14-14. And then once we were able to take control of that game, we were able to score and then shut them down and score again. You know, it really put the pressure on the other side. And once you're able to apply pressure to the other team and they keep getting punched and punched and punched and they can't break through, you know, the game kind of materialized where they kind of had to give up at the end. And really the Falcons' constant pressure, relentless pressure, made that happen.
16: You know, Mike, let's stay with that for a minute, because Florence was up 21-14. They forced a punt of the Golden Tigers, and in two plays – the Carson Johnson, the senior, says, "Hey, I smell blood in the water." It's the first time to me that I remember in a while that a Falcons team has had that killer mentality, almost like, "Hey, we got them right where we want them," and they didn't let them off the mat. That's important, isn't it?
17: You know, especially in those close battles, having belief in themselves and each other, you know, being able to really come together and continue to just grind it out and do what they know to do. And they continue to just battle. And when DeCarson Johnson took it upon himself to really bust open those big plays and score for the Falcons, I mean, the whole complexion of the game changed at that point. Being up two later in the game, it really gave the Falcons a lot of confidence moving into the later third and fourth quarters.
16: Kevin Johnson, Mike Albertson with you here on the TNT Fireworks pregame show from Brawley Stadium, Charles C. Anderson Field. The Falcons out warming up already. Decatur has a few players about to trickle out, it looks like, so they'll be out very shortly on homecoming 2026 for Florence High School. And Mike, the Falcons team, they're pretty banged up last week and yet so guts. I mean, you know, you're coming in after a physical game against Muscle Shoals and come out and win that one. That says a lot, too.
17: It certainly does. Look, banged up this time of the year is kind of to be expected. I mean, this, you know, people talk about contact sports. Football isn't a contact sport. It's a collision sport. These kids are running full speed, hard nose, slamming into each other. I mean, it's not just ticky-tack, we'll touch and fall down. These kids are hitting and putting it out there and laying it all on the line. So, you know, but being able to fight through those things and gut it out and really, you know, not – sure that there's too many players out there playing at 100%, but it's just the belief in themselves and their team, and they lay it out there for their guys, and there's nothing more that you could ask for than have a team that's willing to sacrifice for each other.
16: The opponent tonight for Florence and homecoming is a region foe, the Decatur Red Raiders. First time these two teams have matched up in several years. And for Coach Kenny Morrison, Mike, he faces a team dear to his heart. I mean, he, an old Decatur Red Raider for years coaching there, lots of emotions. Top of that, distractions this week for homecoming. I see him at midfield laughing and talking to some of the Decatur coaches, but he's had a lot on his plate knowing what's coming this week.
17: There's a lot of folks that I wouldn't want to be in the shoes of, you know, in my life. But this week, I ain't want to be in the shoes of Coach.
16: Yeah.
17: Coming off a 4-0 victory, you know, comes with its own challenges. Everybody starts reading their press clippings and understanding how, you know, and everybody telling them how great they are. But really, the task at hand is winning this football game. Plus the distractions of homecoming and all of the activities, both sanctioned and not, you know, throughout the week, you know, just really adds to the distraction of not only the team, but the coaching staff, trying to keep kids out of trouble and things like that. But, you know, Coach, having the homecoming game be the Decatur Red Raiders on top of everything else. It just added, you know, a little salt to the wound there, I think. And just being able to get out there and play against Decatur, I mean, Coach wants nothing more than that kick to happen, because once that happens, it's game time, and everything else that happened in the week is done.
16: That's why Mike Albertson's the best color analyst, I think, in high school football in the state of Alabama. That's great insight right there. And when you said also, Mike, that it was sanctioned or non-sanctioned, you got me on that one. That's pretty good, because it's been a pretty good homecoming week, that's for sure. I got to sit down with the head coach, Kenny Morrison, this week, had a breakfast with him, just sort of get away from everything, and we talked about tonight's game. So you may hear little distractions from people in the restaurant, but here are the thoughts from Coach Kenny Morrison on tonight's game. Joined now by head coach Kenny Morrison, the Florence Falcons, and Coach, rare that you and I get together to do a breakfast and then do an interview, but had a good meal today and just sort of talking about life and homecoming and everything else. So, you know, it's one of those things where sometimes you just need to get a break and get away, don't you?
18: Absolutely. I appreciate us getting together this beautiful morning to sit here and visit and talk fellowship.
16: Homecoming is this week for Florence High School, but it's also a homecoming for you in a way, with the Decatur Red Raiders coming to your home. For the first time, you will face off against a team that was so dear to you for 22 years.
18: Yeah, I've got a lot of fond memories over there. 22 years I spent as an offense coordinator there. And, those folks in that community were really good to me and my family. And my boys graduated from there in 19, the year that I retired. So it was a great time over there. We really have a lot of fond memories and great friends that are still over there, and always wish them the best, except 7 o'clock when we kick this thing off.
16: That's a good way to put it, as we speak with Coach Kenny Morrison of the Florence Falcons. And Coach, your team last week, a big road win over Russell, coming away with a win, but I was practiced this week. It looked like a mass unit a little bit. Boy, I tell you, these past 2 or 3 weeks has been tough on the Falcons.
18: We need to get through this one and get our open week. Our bye week's going to hit at a great time for us. We are still banged up, still reeling from the Must Shows week, and we've got a little bit of everything going on throughout the bunch, and they're trying to get back. Wes is working like crazy. Our bone and joint folks, thank them for everything that they're doing to get our folks back on the field.
16: Depth is so important in high school football, and right now you talk about it, you preach about it, but now the kids are starting to say, hey, next man up, my number's being called.
18: Yeah, we're to that point now where it's, you know, we always say to those folks that they're one play away from being a starter. And, you know, we're telling some of them, hey, it's 2 plays away and you're a starter. I mean, we've got some guys that were third-team guys now that are starters filling in and doing a great job. But, you know, part of the good – not good that they're injured, but the good part of this is you are building depth. These guys are getting quality reps in live game situations, so that's only going to help us down the road.
16: 4 of your next 6 at Brawley Stadium. You've been road warriors. Now tonight, starting with this one against Decatur, what do you want to see out of your team to start this four-game home streak, basically?
18: We need to start fast. We don't need to wait around. You know, we've been in these situations before when we're, you know, feel like we're playing pretty good and feel like we've got a solid team and, you know, looking at our opponent on film, not real sure. And we don't need a 14-7 at halftime or something like that, a 7-7. We need to jump out early and get on these folks and get moving on with the game in the right direction.
16: By the way, it's also going to be good tonight for homecoming, though, to see those Coffee and Bradshaw schools come back, those reunions, and also the Florence school reunions. It's good to have those all coming back tonight. It's going to be a special night.
18: Yeah, absolutely. Just great to have our alum back. We're really trying to embrace those. The Coffee and Bradshaw folks, and get them back in our programs and get them back involved in what we got going on. As Coach Miles has said, we need them and we want them back.
16: Yeah.
18: And we hope it's a packed house tonight, and we're excited about what's coming.
16: As Coach Kenny Morrison, the head coach of the Florence Falcons, you're listening to the TNT Fireworks pregame show. Back with us in 1 minute.
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16: Welcome back to the TNT Fireworks pregame show here at Raleigh Stadium. Charles C. Anderson Field, Kevin Johnson, Mike Alberson with you. We're about 50 minutes away from kickoff of Homecoming 2026 as teams from Florence and Decatur warming up here, and just seeing these two uniforms out there just gives me chill bumps. It's Florence in their blue jerseys, blue helmets, white pants. Decatur in those red helmets, white jerseys, black pants. They sort of have a Georgia look to them, except they don't have the silver britches on tonight. But just very classic look by both teams. Should be a good matchup. We're looking forward to it as well. And Mike, in game number four, we saw quarterback Costin Mahan really step into the spotlight. And one play in particular, it just sort of showed us a lot about maybe this signal caller and what he can bring to the table.
17: Absolutely. Costin Mahan did have that breakout game that we were looking for from him. He did have a few big plays that kept drives going, found several new receivers, probably about six or seven guys wound up touching the ball from Costin there. But, the play on 3rd and 10 from about the Falcons' 20, Costin was rushed out of the pocket. He retreated quite a bit down through his own 5-yard line, started getting tackled, and was able to shrug off that tackle, keep his feet somehow inside that 2-yard line, and deliver a ball down the field. I talked to his brother later in the week, and he gave me a little insight that said, yeah, Costin was asked if he saw the receiver down the field, and Costin said, no, I saw a couple white jerseys down there, so I figured that was probably a good place to throw it. And sure enough, he hit Elliott down the field and threw that ball about 50 yards through the air. Nelson Elliott wound up catching that ball, and that really changed the complexion of the game. It flipped the field. The Falcons wound up scoring on that drive and really took control of the game from there.
16: Mike, that's 2 weeks in a row. In two big games where two different sophomores, make big plays that sort of flip the game. You think about Williams with the one that got away from a safety to getting out of the end zone, and last week with Mahan. It's good to see. You always talk about seniors stepping up. How about these sophomores stepping up this in the past four games?
17: Oh, yes. I mean, look, we had Justin Kirkman wound up catching his first touchdown of his varsity career in the end zone there. We had Trip Morris with a big third down catch. Costin delivering a beautiful ball with some nice touch right over one defender and in front of the other. Perfectly placed ball where Trip was able to high point it. Like just these young players are coming out and they're showing up and they're really showing what they can do on the field. And as long as they continue to contribute, the future is bright here for Florence.
16: With the 4-0 start, comes the rat poison, as we hear. Too much hype. This coaching staff, they don't have their hands filled up full, working with trying to keep everyone grounded, especially this week and going forward.
17: Look, the rat poison's real. You're dealing with 15, 16, 17, 18-year-old kids, and so their emotions can get high and real low really quick. So, listen to that rat poison. Look, let's be honest. This team, they're listening to the hype a little bit. That week of practice last week, Coach said was completely unacceptable. Yeah. Like the way that they handled that leading up to the Russellville week. If they continue that, that's going to be a challenge for them. Is if they continue to believe in their own hype and play well after poor practicing and things like that. That will catch up to you in the long run. But for right now, they keep winning. So the energy of winning is great. But we're not used to winning like this yet, quite frankly. That sort of winning culture hasn't been truly developed where we expect to win each and every week.
16: You saying that, I was thinking on the way here, I said, this is usually where we've said Falcons have got to turn it up a notch, and it's going to be a long season, because we've had that, and it seemed like late in the year, midway to the late year, Falcons really turned it up a notch. But so far, 4-0 on the season. And by the way, just to give you a little heads up on that, no Florence team has ever started the season 5-0. The last time a Florence team started 4-0 was 2007. They end up in game 5 losing to Mountain Brook. By the way, what are the best starts in Florence City School history? Well, there is a 10-0 team in 1964 with Coffee, as we celebrate different teams and schools this week. But the last time that we had a big start in one of the city schools, 1996, Bradshaw started off 6-0 in that season before losing to Walker. And Coffey back in 1975, before you guys were born, but I was already alive, they started 9-0 before losing the 10th game to Hartsel. So a little uncharted territory here for the Florence Falcons. Speaking of uncharted territory, he'll go anywhere. Sideline to sideline, goalpost to goalpost. He's all over the field. He's our good friend and our color analyst, our sideline reporter, Mr. Jeffrey Jones. JJ, how you doing tonight, bud?
1: Good, dude. Hot, but good.
16: Hot is right. I mean, let's be honest about it. That is a part of this the night tonight. The heat has been brutal this week to be mid-September.
1: It has been brutal. But you know what? Unpopular opinion. I would take it like this every day of the year if I could. It's hot. Don't get me wrong. But I'd much rather be hot than cold.
16: We'll see how the team sounded. I think playing in it so much the first 4 weeks, probably they're a little more acclimated to it than
1: these guys should be okay.
16: Let's talk about first of all, JJ, before I even get into some of the broadcasts here with what I was going to ask you, I want to go off the record, not off the record, but off the script a little bit, and just say this past week in college football, there was an incident where a coach from Texas did not handle the reporter from the ESPN very well, sideline reporter after the game, a lot of controversy about that, and it made me think about what you do. First of all, I can't brag on you enough because on the sideline, we say, oh, yeah, just throw it down to Jeffrey and let him talk to the coach, whether he won 50-0 or lost 50-0. It's not an easy job. We appreciate it, but, man, you handled it well.
1: Poor Holly Rowe. So what you're talking about is Steve Sarkisian after the biggest win of his career. She walked up to interview him, and you know there's obligations for those SEC coaches to do an interview, but it's not really necessarily on the field. The obligations are in the conference room after the game,
16: right?
1: But it's more of a common courtesy, and you know a lot of coaches these days they don't turn down interviews. You know we got some type A personalities that they love the microphone in their face, but in that case, you know, I'm liking it to Florence Falcons, you know. There's been times where we took one on the chin, where we took a big loss or we took a tough loss, and in the commercial break before we went to the sideline for the interview, I said, guys, I don't really want to do this interview, and y'all helped me out with maybe some questions to ask, but you know, there's been times when there was a time last year that Coach Morrison was not happy. He was not happy, and he kind of took it out on me on the sidelines a little bit. He actually called and apologized for the way he acted, but you know and I told him, I said, it doesn't bother me. You know,
16: it's part of the game,
1: and it's part of being a sideline guy. I'm gonna interview him on good games. I'm gonna interview him on bad games. There's probably gonna be a game this year, unless we get to the finals and win it. There's probably gonna be a game this year where he's gonna be spitting mad, and I've got to go and ask him some questions. And that's just part of the game. It's part of what I signed up for. And at the end of the day, I consider Kenny a friend of mine. And I consider every head coach that we've had since J.B. Wallace, since I started doing this, as a friend. So some are easier than others. You know, Will Hester loved to mess with me. He would give little cues and whatnot when I'd ask him questions. He was a jokester when we interviewed. And it kept him calm and kept him cool. And another thing, you know, some of them I've had to chase in the locker room, like, hey, we got to do an interview. And they could have told me no, but they don't ever do it.
16: Listen, I'd ask Jamie Dubose, former coach at Florence High School, and say, Coach, about tonight. And that's all I have to say, because he would take it for 15 minutes
1: maybe
16: after that.
1: 20-minute interview.
16: He could preach a sermon. And I'd say, all right, that was Coach, and we'll go from there.
1: Coach Morrison's a little bit like that, too. You know,
16: He can roll with it. He's done this before.
1: On a game like last week, I can just say, Coach, what do you think about tonight? And he'll go on, and he gives a great long answer that – you know, pretty much answers all three of my questions I had, and then I got to kind of ad-lib it on the end. But, yeah, it's fun. I wouldn't trade my job as the sideline guy for anything in the world. You know, hanging out with you guys, getting to do this every week, seeing these kids grow up, I take a lot of pride in it. It's the highlight of my week. You know, good or bad, it's the highlight of my week.
16: We pick on Jeffrey Jones a lot. I think he's the best in the business. He handles it well and does a great job.
1: I can dish it, and I can take it.
16: Yeah, you can, and you do a great job. And you had a great end zone look last week because had to be flexible last week. We couldn't get the signal to work, but you end up seeing the end zone. But it ended up being one of those things you sort of enjoyed because you got to watch both teams and learn a little bit.
1: Yeah, so not sure. We were at Russellville, and that was our first broadcast there. That was my first ever broadcast there. I played there, and I have been on the sidelines there and gone to many games at Russellville, but I've never been the sideline guy there. So I realized there's a lot of concrete, and there's a lot of airwaves that are just blocked and whatnot. So there was a pocket in each end zone that I realized that I could stand in. And so my whole game was If we were on one side of the 50, I was on that side. If they crossed the other 50, I'd walk all the way across the field and stand from that side. But, you know, the perspective, anyone that's played the game of football knows that the perspective from the end zone is a lot different than it is from the 50-yard line.
17: Yeah.
1: And, you know, if you look at, if you watch game film.
16: I love end zone copies.
1: Yeah, yeah. You just get to see the lines, you get to see lanes, yeah, and what's where they're moving and all that. So it's a great different perspective, and I got that last week, and I learned a lot. You know, I learned a lot about our offensive line and the shifting. And, you know, when you're playing an offense like that, a tough offense to defend, it's real easy to get lost. And so I was able to kind of, you know, learn a little bit about that wing T that they run, and I dread it next year, but I'm glad we're done with it for this year.
16: Homecoming tonight, lots going on this week. It's been a homecoming week for sure.
1: Distractions. And Mike touched on a little bit, but, you know, it's one of those things that I even told Dr. Westbrook last week. I said, y'all almost have too much planned. He said, yeah, I know. I agree. It's easier on the kids than it is the adults because they got to have coverage for every single thing. And, you know, the kids love it. And they should. You know, last night, I think it was like 97 degrees while they had the bonfire. It wasn't the most ideal thing. I missed it. I was at a dinner honoring Mr. George Pillow, one of my mentors. But last night was hot. Today at the parade was outstanding but hot. And, you know, it was a great time. You know, I will have to give a shout-out to the class of 1996 and the class of 2001 for Bradshaw and Coffee. I graduated in 96. So this is, believe it or not, I think it's my 30-year reunion.
16: Wow,
1: this
16: 30
1: yeah,
16: years,
1: 30
16: man.
1: Years.
16: And you don't even look 30 years old.
1: I feel like it's about my 25th year living. So, you know, it's a little reality's hit, but it was great to see. We had a float. Bradshaw had a float, and it was just great to see those guys. And we're all gonna get together after the game tonight and reminisce on some old times. I got to actually wear my old Coffee football jersey, so it was. Yes, guys, it fit.
16: And what number was it?
1: It was 25.
16: 25?
1: There wasn't a lot of room, you know, and I definitely could have put pads on it. You know, I did get it over my neck, over my head.
17: It looked like you filled it out a little better these days than the old days.
1: Yeah, that's true. Yeah, there was room to grow when I was wearing it in high school because I was a buck 40 at soaking wet. But I enjoyed, you know, I saw Mike over there. I enjoyed bombarding them with candy. If I hit you with more candy than you needed today, it's only because I love you.
16: We extended our coverage here tonight a little bit, and we do on homecoming. But we want to go to our 93.9 The Score studios. James Moody, Blair Krieger will be there tonight. And I'll send it to James right now to give us updates on what to look for tonight.
0: Yes, thank you, Kevin. We will be keeping track of all the high school college baseball action tonight here on 93.9 The Score during the game. Had a game, some scores last night. Briarwood Christian beat Madison Academy 49-14. ARAD beat Columbia 34-21. And James Clemens beat Grissom 48-13. Tonight we'll be keeping track of all the games, including but not limited to Hackleberg and Bell Green, Buckhorn and Bob Jones, Red Bay and Cherokee, Rogers and Colbert Heights, Mars Hill, Coosa Christian, a couple of state champions from last year, Priceville and Deschler, also Brooks and Hamilton. We also have Hartzell and Muscle Shoals. That'll be a good one. Colbert County and Phil Campbell. Shoals Christian and Vina. Phillips and Waterloo. Plus South Central Tennessee scores. Northeast Mississippi scores. The Braves are playing the Astros. They could wrap up a postseason berth tonight. Also college football, we got Miami and Wake Forest. Houston and Texas Tech. Portland State and Oregon. And join us after the postgame show or at 10 o'clock for the AHS

0: statistician tonight, my good friend John McDaniel, who has helped us out on a lot of behind-the-scenes things. John, you doing okay tonight, my friend?
1: We're doing well. I'm with JJ. It's hot. It's about 26 degrees over the average temperature for this date in Florence. So a little adjusting to be done.
0: A little bit adjusting to be done. I agree about that. The heat is going to be a lot. But let's talk about this Falcons team. How many times in the past few weeks have you seen this Falcons defense come up big to switch the momentum? It's been a big thing, I think.
1: It's something that they really kind of hang their hat on. It's something to be very proud of. Last week, of course, the Falcons gave up a blocked punt, and the ball went out on the 22-yard line. So the defense comes in and immediately gets a four and out, turned the ball over. They lost yardage. They got it on the 22, and I think they turned it over on the 24, 25. And so that's when you take over that deep, you don't even allow a field goal attempt. That's something to be very proud of. You know, the defense has been outstanding. Last week they were possibly their best effort. In the second half, they gave up 60 yards of offense, and Russellville was 0 for 5 in third and fourth down conversions, completely turned the water off and allowed the offense to be able to come out after a tie game.
0: I may be stealing one of my questions from the future here of this broadcast, but I'm going to go ahead and ask it now, John. Have you ever seen a team where the defense milked the clock to win the game last week? We forced the Golden Tigers to go 80 yards, and I think it took about 100 plays, it seemed like, but by the time they scored, it was only a minute left. Pretty impressive to see a defense to do that. Why is that so important to see a defense do that?
1: And normally you want to, of course, turn the ball over and get it back to your offense. And ideally you would rather run the clock out while you have the ball. But when you're up three touchdowns, most coaches will trade time for points. Yeah. And when you force them to go that many plays and 7-plus minutes – you've eliminated the chance for them to win, or they eliminated themselves. So they did not give up big passes. As I said, you know, in the second half, outside the first two plays, they had the ball. In the second half, they went for 10 yards and 12 yards, and then completely shut them down. So 30 yards minus two plays. So they've done a great job. I have been on a few teams where the defense led, and you just feel when you're the offensive guys have always said, we feel like if we just get something right, we don't have to do much, just yep. something, and we're going to win, because if you keep them out of the end zone, you're going to win.
0: And I've got a feeling both these offense and defense of Florence really look at each other and say, we trust you. There's a lot of trust there. That's a good point there by John McDaniel, our statistician. The block punt last week was one of the mishaps for the Florence. I'm sure it was addressed this week. I'm sure that's something, a teaching moment.
1: Yeah, I mean, every special teams coach, Kevin, you've probably got your favorite block formation. Some of the new school is a little more spread out. The old school was the standard guys right on the ball, three or four guys on each side.
2: You ready?
1: And
0: let's go down to the coach. I think he's got coach
1: yeah,
0: with
1: let's
0: him.
1: Do that.
0: Let's go down to Jeffrey Jones, who has Coach Kenny Morrison with him.
3: Sorry, I mean to interrupt you, but we just happened to bump into each other, so we're ready and he's ready too. Coach, familiar foe for you tonight.
4: It is. A little nervous about it for sure.
3: You reminisce of your days. You were a Red Raider for a long time. How about the coaching staff? You know them.
4: I coached several of those guys that are now coaches on that staff, and of course John Ritter. He didn't coach there, but he and I have been friends a long time. He and his daddy was on our middle school staff at one time, Ronnie Ritter. But, yeah, got a lot of fine memories. One of the radio guys played fullback for me, was awesome. His wife was a softball player for me, turned into the head coach there for a while after I got out of coaching softball. But, yeah, a lot of fine memories. 22 years there, raised a family there. Was awesome.
3: So a little side note, when Caroline and I first got married, we lived at 628 East Tom Bigby Street. So we've been involved with Florence Athletics for a long time. We would walk out our front door, coming to Brawley to a Florence game, and we'd look across the way and we'd see your mom and dad walk out with Decatur Red Raider gear. And we'd boo them, and they would laugh at it and they'd boo us back. So it was a friendly rivalry with neighbors.
4: Yeah, good fun stuff there. I know my parents loved it, and they always fond memories of y'all being there.
3: Yeah, that's one of my favorite stories about when our first year being married, seeing them across the way. Great neighbors too, by the way. So distractions this week, we've had a few, right?

0: You name them, we've had them. There's junior, senior wars, bonfires, parades, float building. We had a little bit of everything going on.
1: Well, tonight these kids they're pretty dialed in. They know exactly what the task is at hand tonight. If we take care of business and play our ball, we should come out on the good end of this, right?
0: We should be fun. You know, it's up to us. You know, I'm more worried about us and how we handle the situation. We've seen some things out of them on film we don't really like, and it could. I've talked to the officials about it. It could get ugly at times. We just hope that our guys remain in the game and remain focused on the task at hand.
1: It's never an easy game against the Decatur Red Raiders, as you know, whether you're playing at Ogle or at Brawley. So good luck to you, Coach, and have a great homecoming game, okay?
0: Thank you. Appreciate it.
2: Jeffrey Jones with head coach Kenny Marson there on the field here at Charles C. Anderson Field at Brawley Stadium, about 30 minutes away from kickoff. And I want to finish one thought with John McDaniel, and that is Florence is starting to build some depth. And that's important for a team like this to have depth, and it's good over the past four or five games to do that.
3: It's always helpful to have more than just your starters that can play. One defensive line is one area where you always want to build depth. You know, those guys, when they get tired, they tire out pretty quick, and they need backups. And sometimes for those big guys, when you run them out more than once, they don't really ever recover. It takes them a very long time. We've got, of course, multiple running backs, which if there's injuries, more than one guy can fill in and play. And when you put two in the backfield, it's nearly unstoppable. And lastly, we've got depth at wide receiver. We've got, of course, a really good starting group, but we've got a backup set. And all the guys have different skill sets, so they can mix and match. They don't just all do one thing, which makes them very tough to defend. Really, that's the ideal type of wide receiving group, where guys do different things, small, fast, tall, wide catch radius type things. It makes it easier for Costin to be able to hit the pass that's appropriate for the defense.
2: I like that. Great insight there from both our guys. All three of our guys, they do a great job with us as well. I'll tell you who else does a great job. Lost Pizza, downtown Florence. 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Hello to all our good friends down there. 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May I recommend the Lucille? It's one of the favorites of a lot of people. I like the pepperoni pizza as well. So go down and sell them that KJ and Fran sent you to Lost Pizza. 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Florence Falcons football continues. 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
6: This week, the Florence Falcons are celebrating Homecoming 2026, a week filled with activities, parades, and much, much more. The festivities conclude tonight with the Homecoming game against the Decatur Red Raiders. But in the meantime, tonight is a unique type of homecoming for head coach Kenny Morrison as well. Although Coach Morrison is a proud graduate of Coffey High School, there's a deep connection to this game facing the Decatur Red Raiders. For 22 years, Coach Kenny Morrison taught and coached at Decatur High School with legendary head coach Jerry Adcock. The Decatur coaching staff stayed intact for years, and the Red Raiders were always one of the best coached teams in the state of Alabama. Coach Morrison cut his teeth as a coach for the Red Raiders, but tonight, for the very first time, Coach Morrison will face off against the team and school that was so good to him, the Red Raiders of Decatur High. There is no doubt Coach Morrison will have chill bumps seeing the Raiders come out and face against his Falcons. It will be one of those full circle moments for the coach as he leads his boys in blue and white on the field to face the team that wears the red, silver, and black. Needless to say, this one will be very important and special to the head coach of the Florence Falcons. So as the student body of Florence High celebrates homecoming 2026, if you're in the stadium tonight, take a glimpse down on the sideline and watch for that head coach for the Florence Falcons pacing the sidelines and coaching this team up. In a strange way, it's a bit of a homecoming for Kenny Marson as well. And trust me, he wants to win this one really bad. Florence Falcons football, it starts right now.
2: Homecoming 2026, Brawley Stadium. Wearing the best, getting ready for the game tonight are all the students. Festive atmosphere, festive night, and a big game in region play as well as Florence tries to go to 5-0 on the season and 3-0 in region play against an always pesky Red Raider team from Decatur High School. Kevin Johnson, Mike Albertson, Jeffrey Jones, John McDaniel on the call tonight. And Mike, Florence comes into this game with a couple of young wide receivers in the past few weeks starting to step up. We mentioned them earlier, talking about them, and that's important. But it's also about continuity. You're starting to see that Costin Mahan has one receiver, two receivers, three. I think last week, seven different receivers caught passes. That's pretty important.
7: It certainly is. You know, we already talked about Justin Kirkman and Trip Morris, the two young sophomores that made some big plays. But, you know, let's not forget about guys like Nelson Elliott, who caught that, you know, that 50-plus yard reception that turned the tide of the game. You know, Jackson Mays came up with a big third down catch right at the sticks. J.C. Goolsby, we've talked about him. You know, he can have breakaway speed, and you got Kevontae Green. Like, just an embarrassment of riches there at the wide receiver core.
2: And the best catch of the year probably happened in our jamboree with Sullivan Haddock, who has yet to get maybe one or two catches in the regular season, but he showed what he can do. So it is an embarrassment of resources. I even said to Coach Cade McGuire, the offensive coordinator, I said, Coach, you got a lot of toys in your toy chest over there. And he finally said, I think I've got even more than you realize. And we're starting to see it week after week.
7: We certainly are. And just being able to have that ability to spread the ball out, you can't key on one guy. You know, last year, you know, we had several athletes, but really they were able to had to key on Jimmy McDonald. Jimmy had just a great year and what have you. But now we're able to spread the ball out like and really hit any wide receiver at any point in time. And just having that ability plus, you know, giving Costin Mahan more options, it takes the pressure off the quarterback as well.
2: John McDaniel, Decatur has been down some over the years, but they're much improved, I think, from last year. And more than that, they're a well-coached team, and it starts with their head coach, John Ritter.
3: Yeah, Coach Ritter is a great guy. He's somebody I've known since college. We played together at UNA. Actually played against each other in high school. His dad, Coach Morrison mentioned, is Ronnie Ritter, and he was the head coach of Lauderdale County for 16 years. Coach Ritter has made several stops. John has made several stops in coaching. He was at Russellville and, of course, now at Decatur in his third season. And I think he has got some players that he can exploit. He has got a terrific wide receiver, at least one, maybe two. The 6'4", 200-pounds type guys who can run. Those are always dangerous for any team. But Coach Ritter is a super good human being, and outside of tonight, he's somebody we pull for to do well.
2: I concur with that, and pretty close to the family, I'll put it that way. So say hello to his mom and dad who are listening, I'm sure, as well. I really appreciate them so very much. Decatur, coached by John Ritter in his third season at Decatur High School. His record overall, 90-61 in career. He had stops at Red Bay, West Morgan, Russellville, and now Decatur. And along the way, Kenny Morrison will be in his fifth season at Florence, which makes him, after the end of this season, the longest tenured coach in Florence history, along with our good friend Alvin Briggs, who listens in every once in a while. So if you're listening to Coach Briggs, hello from your good friend. Kenny Morrison in his fifth season, 63-23 in his career in the state of Alabama and Tennessee combined. He won a state title up at Fayetteville High School in Tennessee, and it was a fabulous season he had there. So congratulations to him there on that. The homecoming float competition, they have the floats on the big screen now, and going to announce who the winners are and some different things. At halftime, we'll find out who the homecoming queen is. So a lot of good things going on here as well. Florence and Decatur have met 12 times, by the way, and the Red Raiders lead the series 7-5. Last time these two faced off was all the way back in 2017. And Florence won a wild one that night, 41-37. So it's been a good rivalry. It's renewed tonight, some 9 years later. We're looking forward to having a good game tonight between Florence and Decatur. When we come back, we will continue our way to kickoff as you're listening to the TNT Fireworks pregame show. Back in 2 minutes.
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2: 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TNT Fireworks pregame show from Brawley Stadium in Charles C. Anderson Field. Kevin Johnson, the crew, glad to be with you tonight on the best place to listen to Florence Falcons football, 93.9 The Score. And Mike Albertson, let's be honest, the city of Florence has been buzzing over Florence High School football. I've been getting pats on the back, and I do nothing but announce games. I'm sure you've gotten a few pats on the back. Everybody's talking about it. It's all about Florence High School. And when you look at this team, you got to think about it. You know, it's a new level. It's a new difference that we're seeing here, et cetera. The point is, Florence has a business appointment tonight. All those other things don't matter. This is what matters.
7: Exactly. Look, the pats on the back, great. They're nice. Press clippings, they're fun. Rankings, wonderful. You know, all of that, throw all of that out the window. That stuff, while it's nice in the moment, it doesn't do us any favors. Because that stuff is for what's already done. Those are lag measures. Those are things that have happened in the past that we can't control. What we can control is our success measures, the things that we put in place each and every day, the work that we put in to be able to make sure that we do continue to be victorious. So being able to use those lead measures, in organizational leadership, you're using those lead measures. Those are the things. That's what Nick Saban really, when Nick Saban talked about the process, he's talking about those success measures, those lead measures, those things that you do every single day to make sure that you remain victorious. While we can look at the 4-0 and be nice, the only thing that matters is this game right now and the business task at hand.
2: John, four games. Future opponents have got the book out on Florence. What do they see? Because I know there's some things Florence needs to clean up.
3: Well, the first thing that jumps out to me is penalties. The Falcons have really been getting bit by penalties, 12 a game on average, and over 90 yards per game. That's something that in more competitive games is going to be a reason we lose a game if we continue with that. Sometimes we can be, our offensive line can maybe be attacked if they overload us. So there's a few things that the Falcons would like to clean up. Of course, we talked about special teams earlier. So the Falcons have put a lot of good things on film, but I'm sure Coach Morrison always likes to talk about the things that they can get better at. And there are some details that they can. And I hope to see the guys, as Mike's talked about the press clippings, I would love the mindset to shift to say, hey, yeah, that's great. And we've got started well. Hey, how good can we be? Can we actually make this a long run to the playoffs? You know, instead of looking to see what we did, let's see how good we can be every day and have really truly a special season.
2: Jeffrey Jones on the sideline. Homecoming festivities tonight at halftime. Atmosphere is going to be great. I'm looking down to the right. Did not realize. It's the first time I think I've ever seen where the homecoming court in full-length gowns. I've seen them in different attire over the years, but I never remember them in full-length gowns. Really impressive. Very, very formal tonight.
1: A lot of things are being new things this year. Obviously, we all know that. So I've never seen almost a dressing room type down tent down there on the north end side of the field. But you know, it kind of with it being hot like this, it's good for the girls to and the guys. They're wearing their dads and whatnot are wearing suits, full suits, and so they got a place. I think they got a little air conditioner in there as well. But a lot of things different down here, you know, with homecoming, even on the sidelines. You know, we've got the band. Looks like they're going to do some sort of a performance on the field before the game. We haven't seen this in a long time. We've never seen this either. So, you know, about 13 minutes to kick off. Looks like the band's coming out of the stands. They're going to do a performance of some sort on the field before the game. They might run through the band coming out on the field, which a lot of other teams we play, they do that. So I think that'd be a good little wrinkle.
2: I don't know if we're quite going that far, but they're going to be out there for sure. And I know the Big Blue Band will be performing their halftime after the game tonight as well. So after the game, after things clear off, they'll do their performance tonight here at Brawley Stadium. Florence comes into this game averaging 34 points a game, giving up only 10 a game. Decatur averaging 13 points a game, giving up 21 points a game. Just a side note, 2 5A teams are in top 10 in offensive points and defense giving up points. The two teams in the top 10 in both offense and defense as far as points, that would be the Florence Falcons, who are giving number 10 in offensive points, third in Class 5A in points allowed. And the other school in 5A, what would you guess, guys, would be the top 10 in both giving up points and having points?
3: Muscle Shoals?
2: Muscle Shoals is not. They're there, but they're not quite both of them in the top. Their offense is not in the top 10. Anybody got a guess? JJ, you got a guess which 5A team may be in the top 10 and giving up points on defense at least and the most points scored a game in offense?
1: East Limestone?
2: Nope, that would be the other way. No, you're going a different direction. All right, Mike, you want to give it a guess?
7: Well, I cheated. I'm sorry.
2: Okay, that's good.
7: Telling on myself. But Hillcrest Tuscaloosa Patriots.
2: A team that we have seen few times. They are very good. Yeah. They are really up there and really at the top. So
3: they're one of the top three or four ranked teams in the division, right?
2: Yeah, no doubt about it. They are probably in some places ranked number one as well. Let's look at potential starting lineup in the offense tonight for the Florence Falcons. Talking about a couple of potential starting, and we'll have some new faces tonight. Costa Mahan will get the quarterback start, 6'2", 225 sophomore. He's 31 of 60 in passing, 298 yards, 3 touchdown passes, and a couple of touchdowns, I think, running on the year for quarterback sneaks as well. He'll come behind a big offensive line led by the center, Jacob Harper, 5'11", 245, a junior. Mike, I can't sing Harper's praises enough at center. That's not an easy position, and he's growing into it week after week.
7: You know, he's really done a fine job since he got the starting position there and was a definite contributor last year. So he's taking steps forward and really just being the main anchor there on that offensive line.
2: Dre Moore wears number 51, 5'10", 255, a senior right guard. He'll be out there as well. Got to have a meeting, was in the meeting this week, and his mom was in there. Got to meet her, a lovely lady. She was all excited about her son's senior year, and she should be as well. The other guard, Armani Hernandez, 5'11", 270, a junior, wears number 68. One of the funnest players on the field, off the field for sure. But on the field, he is a menace. He will get after you. He has done an excellent job. So the inside three have been great. Raymond Russell, sophomore, wears number 71, 6'1", 280, sophomore. He'll get the start on the left tackle. Right tackle could be C.J. Bolden tonight, 6'2", 230. We'll check that. But you also might hear Orlando Rounds in there, a senior, wears number 65. And others may get playing time tonight as well. Wide receiver, it'll be Sullivan Haddock getting the start. 6'3", 170, a senior. He runs the X and wears number 80. Justin Kirkman will play some as well. Sophomore, 5'11", 160. He had a touchdown reception last week. Nelson Elliott, the senior, will also get the start at the H position some. 6'1", 170, and three receptions and 59 yards. We're going to take a timeout as they get ready for the national anthem here. We're going to take a three-minute timeout. You're listening to TNT Fireworks pregame show. We're back in 3 minutes.
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2: Welcome back to TNT Fireworks pregame show. Florence Falcons football, as the Big Blue Band's on the field after playing the national anthem. The captains are out, getting ready to meet at midfield. Our captains tonight will be Jackson Mays, DeCarson Johnson, Caden Ward, and also number 16 there, Daylon Sanders. So those four will be our captains tonight. Across the way, can't catch all the Red Raiders, but I'll try to catch a few of them there as they come back. I know from number 95, I'm pretty sure Jason Tennyson will be one. You'll hear his name on defense.
3: Number 16,
2: Rich Turney. The freshman, Rich Turney, will play some. He's a backup quarterback, but also plays defensive back.
3: That's right. Number
2: zero, too, I think. Deshaun,
3: that's correct.
2: Deshaun Swopes out there. There you go, Jeffrey. They have a Swoops out there, a Swopes. We always saw that at Austin. We see one in Decatur.
1: Earlier this week, I saw that on the roster. I was like, well, there's a Swopes there. You know, it's some names you just remember for decades at schools. And Austin's got a few. Decatur's got a few. Deschler's had quite a few. Russell's had quite a few. So.
2: Yeah.
1: Slopes is one of those for Decatur.
2: By the way, it's a great homecoming crowd. Still filing in. Looks good out here. So I'm pretty impressed right now how it's filing in. And lots of people here tonight on a really warm night, JJ. Pretty good atmosphere.
1: Yeah, very good atmosphere. They've closed in the top levels to kind of bring everybody down to the front. And I really think it's helped. It makes people get to know each other a little bit better. It's good.
2: Let me say while we're talking, we will be short a few players tonight, including the star running back from Florence. Kyon Williams will not play tonight. He's been banged up for a couple of games, toughed it out last week, but he will not be dressed out tonight. I don't believe also that we'll have Elijah Hines back. So Florence will go with DeCarson Johnson a lot tonight. You may also hear a couple of new names, including Jacqueline Williams, who may carry the ball some for Florence tonight. Captains are getting ready to meet at midfield. Decatur in those red helmets, white jerseys with red numbers, black pants. Florence in the blue helmets, blue jerseys, white numerals, white lettering, and white pants. The captain's shaking hands. Good sportsmanship there. And let's send it down to Jeffrey Jones as the spotlight comes on the Falcon emblem at Brawley Stadium in Charles C. Anderson Field.
1: Here we go.
19: Everybody ready for football? Okay.
2: Right.
19: Good night for football. Great sportsmanship, okay? Starts right now, goes the entire ball game, okay? All right, I got tails, and I got heads. Heads, tails. What are you going to call?
20: Tails.
19: You're going to call tails. I'm going to call tails. If I drop it, I'll flip it again. It is tails.
20: Receive.
1: Decatur won it. They're going to take the ball to start the game.
2: Homecoming 2026, just moments away. You're listening to Florence Falcons football. The TNT Fireworks pregame show comes to a close. Kickoff around the corner. This is Falcon football. We're back in 30.
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0: Stand by for kickoff. It's game time. 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Now let's go to the press box for tonight's game. Here's the voice of the Florence Falcons, Kevin Johnson.
1: As the crowd stands to its feet, as the 4-0 Florence Falcons comes running through the big blue band and the smoke and the big Falcon emblem, a festive night already. Now can the Falcon team do what they're supposed to do and take care of business and win this game tonight against the Decatur Red Raiders? Kevin Johnson, along with my crew here, and Mike Alberts, my color analyst. Mike, your key for Florence tonight.
2: You know, I think the key is to worry about Florence and refocus on this game. You know, it's been a long week, a lot of activities, but we have a task at hand here. If we want to get to 5-0, we got to concentrate, start now, and play all the way to through the whistles until that clock has zeros in that fourth quarter.
1: John McDaniel, what do you want to see out of this Falcons team?
3: I want to see them start fast. I want to see that they are locked in, even though despite the distractions, and I want them to come out and show that they're a good team ready to play.
1: Good teams win games they're supposed to win, and they show it. Let's see what kind of the team this Falcon team will be. The Florence Falcons lost the toss. They will kick it away. This is the first time I think we've actually kicked away to start a game this year. I may be wrong, but it seems like we have been maybe Pinson Valley was different, but I think we have deferred. Take it back, we've deferred, so it ends up they wanted the ball. So that's right. So it'd be Florence kicking it away. But we won all the tosses except tonight. Parker Greenhall, the senior, wearing number 81, has had an outstanding season for the Falcons. He has been just a tremendous kicker in every aspect. Three deep for